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0: God's love in word and song here on Southern Light. Leviticus 20:26, "And ye shall be holy unto me, for I the Lord am holy, and have severed you from other people, that you should be mine."
1: Thank you so much. 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And right now we'd like to introduce this gentleman to you. 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Thank you.

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1: Here's the weather for the Southern Light listening area. It's currently 63 degrees under clear skies, 93% humidity. The wind is calm. The forecast for this evening, cloudy with light wind, with scattered showers. The temp 69 degrees. Overnight, lots of clouds and somewhat breezy, with a slight chance of rain. The temp 62. And then tomorrow, plenty of clouds, with a slight chance of rain. And the temp 82. And that's the weather for the Northern Shenandoah Valley listening area.
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3: Good evening, everyone, and welcome to another trip down memory lane. I'm Cheryl, and each Friday evening at this time, we go into the past and bring out music from the 50s, 60s, and 70s, and we hope some of the songs that we play are a blessing to you and that you will remember them. This evening, we're going to play a little, we're going to feature the Hensons and the Kingsmen a little bit. So whatever you're doing, sit back and relax and enjoy some music from the past. Getting started with the Kingsmen, a song called So High.

0: Those were the Hensons here on Down Memory Lane off of their album On the Road with the Hensons, a song called Who is on the Lord's Side. We'll be hearing a little bit more from that album as time goes along here on Down Memory Lane. But right now, we want to play a song from J.D. Sumner and the Stamps. And I think you're going to like this one. It's called In the Sweet Forever. J.D. Sumner and the Stamps.
1: What a happy time, some glad

0: But I want you to know that this story is the absolute truth. This little preacher called me up. He said, Brother Wendy, he said, I understand that whenever y'all sing in these little country churches, you don't charge no money. And I said, that's right. And he said, that's what we got up here. No money. He said, you might not even want to sing in our little old church. He said, we ain't got but 24 members. Whenever we got up there, we found out how come. We plugged our guitars in. We started picking and singing just like we do everywhere. And after two or three songs, just about everybody in that church was up on their feet shouting. We should have known right then we was in an unusual church. You know, folks don't shout much anymore. Now, whenever I was a boy, just about every church my daddy took me to, the women would literally get up and shout their hair down. Nowadays, if they shouted anywhere, they shouted off. But they're shouting in this church. Three ladies and two men shouted themselves right up on the pool pit with us. They got around there behind us shouting. We didn't know what they was doing back there and didn't care till they come out around us. And they come out around us with five of the biggest rattlesnakes I have ever laid my eyes on. They told us after that service was over that the biggest rattlesnake they had in that church was 5 feet long. Honey, the one they brought by me was 27 feet long. They told us after that service was over about old Moses and that rod that turned into a serpent. They told us about that scripture. You didn't write nothing on the walls, did you? I know how you feel. They told us after that service was over about that scripture in the Bible where it says, thou shalt take up the serpent. And they feel like they got the same kind of faith that them folks in the Bible had. And they feel like as long as they're in the faith and as long as they're in the spirit, that rattlesnake ain't going to bite them. And when they get in the faith and when they get in the spirit, they don't care what they do with them rattlesnakes. That woman that stopped by me, she didn't even know she about to rub that big old ugly thing all over me. She is out of it. Waving that big old rattlesnake around and shouting to the top of her lungs. And you know something? I had a feeling that rattlesnake knew that woman was in the faith. I had a feeling he knew that woman was in the spirit. I had a feeling he knew I wasn't. This is a fact that I'm telling you, my hand. That woman took that big old rattlesnake in her hand, brought that thing right down in her face, and got nose to nose with it, shouting in its ear, daring it to bite her. All at once, I looked over there, and I was eyeball to eyeball with that big old ugly thing. Now, the rattlesnake I'm talking about, not the woman. That old rattlesnake looked over there and saw me. He went. I like to die. This is a fact what I'm telling you with my hand. That woman took that big old rattlesnake in her hand, throwed that thing down on the floor, kicked her shoe off, and put her bare foot on top of his head, and that's a fact. Whenever she throwed that thing down on the floor, missed my foot about that far. I done a little shout myself. And she thought I was in the spirit and brought me one up. But I saw right away we had a house full of people and we didn't have but five rattlesnakes. And I want you folks to know that there ain't a greedy bone in my body. I told her, give mine to Geraldine. I looked around there at old Geraldine. Old Geraldine said, what in the world are we going to do? I said, just take it easy. Don't panic. I said, just look around and find out where the back door is. She said, I already looked, and there ain't none. I said, reckon, where do they want one? This is a fact. This is a fact, what I'm telling you with my hand up. Whenever we come in that church, the first thing we notice was some pictures of some people in their casket. On the wall. I've been in a lot of churches. I never have seen no pictures of no people in their casket. On the wall. So whenever that service was over, I walked back there with that preacher. I said, preacher, I want to ask you something. I said, what about these folks here on the wall? He said, Brother Wendy, said, this here's some pictures of some of our people that took up the serpent and then lost their faith. I said, preacher, I got a feeling I'd be in that crowd right there. <Isn't it? laughs> This lady looked over there at me and said, you mean to tell me if the Lord commanded you to take up the serpent, you wouldn't take him up? I said, yes, ma'am, I surely would. But he didn't, and I ain't.
1: That's Wendy Bagwell with the rattlesnake story. And I tell you what, that story sold over 1 million copies. People have enjoyed that for years and years. The late Wendy Bagwell here on Down Memory Lane. We have a song for you now from Harrisburg, Pennsylvania. They were known as the Couriers. It's a song called Ezekiel Saw the Wheel.

That's one of our featured artists this evening here on Down Memory Lane, The Kingsmen. And I went to an old camp meeting with the devil. Well, let's play our other featured artists. They're known as the Hensons. And here they are doing a song called There's Gonna Be Some Changes Made.

0: That's Teddy Huffam and the Gems with their song called Gone. We have a song by the late Paul Downing right now we want to play for you. It's called When He Reached Down His Hand for Me.
1: Once my soul was astray from the heavenly way, I was wretched and

It was music from the Spears here on Southern Light and Down Memory Lane, a song called When I Lift Up My Head. We want to play a song for you right now from the Cathedrals. It's called An Old Convention Song.

to know he's real. That was music from the Hensons, our other featured artist on this trip down memory lane. I'm Cheryl. I've enjoyed having you with me. Hope the program's been a blessing to you. If so, join me back here again next week for another trip into the past. And if the Lord should happen to come before then, well, I'll see you on the other side. Going to close out with Mr. James Blackwood doing a song called The King and I.

0: 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We'd get together in a family circle singing loud.
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1: Here's the weather for the Southern Light listening area. It's currently 63 degrees under clear skies, 93% humidity. The wind is from the south at 4 miles per hour. Overnight, some clouds here and there and somewhat breezy and a chance of some light rain. Temps of 61. And then tomorrow, mostly cloudy with some light winds and a temp 82. And that's the weather for the Northern Shenandoah Valley listening area.

a straw horse with a cap gun in his hand. And in his dreams he must have fought every outlaw in the land.

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Some say he was the best. 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

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John 3:16 had been underlined in red.

0: I'm Dr. Zachary. 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
1: Now from God's Word, for he that will love life and see good days, let him refrain his tongue from evil and his lips that they speak no guile. Let him eschew evil and do good. 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
1: Here's the weather for the Southern Light listening area. Currently 61 degrees under clear skies. Humidity 100%. The wind is calm. The overnight forecast, partly cloudy with a light breeze and a chance of some light rain. Temps of 61. And then tomorrow, lots of clouds and somewhat breezy. And the temp, 82. And that's the weather for the Northern Shenandoah Valley listening area.

Some of the fondest memories of my childhood were woven around supper time. When Mom would come to the back steps of the old home place, and she'd say, "George, come on in, it's supper time." Oh my, but how I'd love to hear that once more. Russ, you know, time has woven the realization of a truth that is even more thrilling. And that's when the Lord

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1: Here's the weather for the Southern Light listening area. The temp 64 degrees and it's cloudy. Humidity 88%. The wind is from the west at 5 miles per hour. The overnight forecast, partly cloudy with a light breeze and a chance of some light rain. Temps of 61. And then tomorrow, lots of clouds and somewhat breezy. And the temp, 82. And that's the weather for the Northern Shenandoah Valley listening area.

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1: Shadrach, Meshach, Abednego.
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1: Shadrach,
0: pray God he heaped on coal and red hot brimstone.
1: Shadrach, Meshach, Abednego.
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1: Shadrach,
0: good book says.

0: 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Them children got so happy, they went strutting right through the fire, just laughing and talking about the power of the gospel.
1: Shadrach, Meshach, Abednego.
2: Oh, Shadrach, Meshach, Abednego. Whoa!
0: Then old Nebuchadnezzar said, hey there, when he saw the power of the Lord.
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1: Here's the weather for the Southern Light listening area. It's currently 63 degrees under clear skies. Humidity 88%. The wind is from the southwest at 5 miles per hour. The overnight forecast, mostly cloudy and a chance of some light rain, about 64 degrees. And then tomorrow, cloud-free and somewhat breezy, 89 degrees. And that's the weather for the northern Shenandoah Valley listening area.

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1: Here's the weather for the Southern Light listening area. Currently 61 degrees under partly cloudy skies, 93% humidity. The wind is from the southwest at 5 miles per hour. The overnight forecast, mostly cloudy and a chance of some light rain, about 64 degrees. And then tomorrow, cloud-free and somewhat breezy, 89 degrees. And that's the weather for the northern Shenandoah Valley listening area.

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0: I remember when I was a lad, hard to bear, but there's a silver lining behind every cloud. 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We'd get together in a family circle singing loud.
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In the book of Philippians, "But my God shall supply all your need according to his riches in glory by Christ Jesus."

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1: Here's the weather for the Southern Light listening area. Currently 61 degrees under clear skies. Humidity 87%. The wind is from the west at 5 miles per hour. The overnight forecast, mostly cloudy and a chance of some light rain, about 64 degrees. And then tomorrow, cloud-free and somewhat breezy, 89 degrees. And that's the weather for the Northern Shenandoah Valley listening area.

In the summer it's too hot, and in the winter it's too cold. In the springtime, when the weather's just right, you find someplace else to go. Well, it's up to the mountains or down to the beach or to visit some old friend, or just to stay home and kind of relax and hope some of the kin folks will start dropping in. Well, the church benches are too hard, and that choir sings way too loud.

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While one of the children has a cold, pneumonia.

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0: I'm Dr. Zachary. If you have asthma, let's talk. 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

God's love over the airwaves, 24 hours a day, Southern Light. Proverbs 22, verse 6, train up a child in the way he should go, and when he is old, he will not depart from it.

should you go first and I remain to walk the road alone? I'll live in memory's garden, dear, with happy days we've known. In spring I'll watch for roses red when fades a lilac blue, and in early fall when brown leaves fall, I'll catch a glimpse of you. Should you go first and I remain to finish with the scroll, no lengthening shadow shall creep in to make this life seem droll. We've known so much of happiness, we've had our cup of joy, but memory is one gift of God that death cannot destroy. Should you go first and I remain for battles to be fought, each thing you've touched along the way will be a hallowed spot. I'll see your face, I'll hear your voice, though blindly I may grope. The memory of your helping hand will buoy me on with hope. Should you go first and I remain, one thing I'd have you do: walk slowly down that long, long path, for soon I'll follow you. I want to know each step you take that I may walk the same, for someday down that long, long path, you'll hear me call you.

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1: Here's the weather for the Southern Light listening area. The temperature 59 degrees under clear skies. Humidity 87%. The wind is from the south at 4 miles per hour. The forecast for this morning, partly cloudy with a light breeze. We've got a chance of rain. The temp 66 degrees. This afternoon, lots of clouds with scattered showers. And the temp 82. Then this evening, plenty of clouds. Temperature around 74. And that's the weather for the northern Shenandoah Valley listening area.

0: I'm Dr. Zachary. 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
1: Here's the weather for the Southern Light listening area. The temperature 59 degrees under clear skies. Humidity 87%. The wind is from the southeast at 7 miles per hour. The forecast for this morning, partly cloudy with a light breeze. We've got a chance of rain. The temp 66 degrees. This afternoon, lots of clouds with scattered showers. And the temp 82. Then this evening, plenty of clouds. Temperature around 74. And that's the weather for the Northern Shenandoah Valley listening area.

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From God's Word in 1 Corinthians 6, flee fornication. Every sin that a man doeth is without the body, but he that committeth fornication sinneth against his own body.

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1: Here's the weather for the Southern Light listening area. It's currently 57 degrees under clear skies, 93% humidity. The wind is from the east at 4 miles per hour. The forecast for this morning, partly cloudy with a light breeze. We've got a chance of rain. The temp 66 degrees. This afternoon, lots of clouds with scattered showers. And the temp 82. Then this evening, plenty of clouds. Temperature around 74. And that's the weather for the Northern Shenandoah Valley listening area.

Music from Jack Holcomb on this Sunday morning, and a good Sunday morning to you. I'm Cheryl. You are tuned to Southern Light. I want to share a scripture with you this morning. It comes out of James chapter 4, beginning with verse 7. It says, "Submit yourselves therefore to God. Resist the devil, and he will flee from you. Draw nigh to God, and he will draw nigh to you. Cleanse your hands, ye sinners, and purify your hearts, ye double-minded. Be afflicted and mourn and weep, and let your laughter be turned to mourning and your joy to heaviness. Humble yourselves in the sight of the Lord, and he shall lift you up." You know, when we take the humble part and we ask the Lord to take care of the sin that's in our life, then he can use us and he can lift us up. That's James chapter 4 this morning. Right now, here's Alison Durham Spear with her latest. It's called, "I Will Glory in the Cross."

That's an old one from the Bill Gaither Trio here on Southern Light on this Sunday morning. It's called Make Me Willing. Back to more gospel music right now. Here's the Happy Goodman Family with I'd Do It All Over Again.

Make me more like you. That's music from the Perry Sisters on this Sunday morning, and a prayer that should be the prayer of all of us. Lord, more like you. Here are the Cathedrals now in Southern Light. It's called The Man I Used to Be.

A song taken right from Scripture, done for you by the McDuff Brothers. They that sow in tears shall reap in joy. That's out of the Psalms where it says, they doubtless shall come bearing their sheaves with them and with great joy. And, you know, sometimes we feel like the work that we do for the Lord is like no one appreciates it. We feel like it's of no good. But yet if we do it in the name of the Lord and we bear His burden, the burden of His heart in reaching others for Jesus Christ, one of these days we will reap with exceeding great joy. And I'm thankful for that. We want to play a song for you right now from the Cumberland Quartet. It's called Go and Tell My People.

He was the holy sacrifice that died for you and me. Music from Tony Gordon Majesty on this Sunday morning. Jesus Christ loved us so much that he gave his life that we might have eternal life. He was truly our Prince of Peace. And everywhere he went, he left peace behind him and real Prince of Peace. Here's music right now from Chris Freeman, backed up by the Southern Brothers. It's called Prince of Peace.

Music from the Delp Brothers Quartet here on Southern Light on this Sunday morning. It's called I'll Praise the Lamb. We're glad you've tuned in and appreciate the fact that you listen to WTRM and let the music be a blessing to you. 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Right now, here's music from Poet Voices. It's called He Means the World to Me.

The Melody Boys Quartet. The Bible says, I have not seen, neither is ear heard, what is prepared and this is in store for those who love the Lord. We have not seen what we shall see. Here's Mr. Mike Bowling right now. It's called From Heaven's Glory.

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1: 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The temperature 59 degrees under clear skies. Humidity 87%. The wind is calm. The forecast for this morning, partly cloudy with a light breeze. We've got a chance of rain. The temp 66 degrees. This afternoon, lots of clouds with scattered showers. And the temp 82. Then this evening, plenty of clouds, temperature around 74. And that's the weather for the Northern Shenandoah Valley listening area.
2: Welcome to Turning Point Weekend Edition. Is the Bible just another book or God's revelation of Himself to humanity? Today, Dr. David Jeremiah says your answer matters for eternity. Listen as David turns to the Psalms for today's message, How Can One Book Change My Life?
3: I am a man of books. I have over 6,000 books in my library. But there's one book that's at the center of it all, and most of the books in my library are about that one book, and that book is the Bible. Because the Bible can change your life. It will renew your mind. It will restore your soul. It will rejoice your heart and all of the other things that Psalm 19 tells us. And let's talk about it on the weekend edition of Turning Point.
4: The thing I'm encouraged about today as I read this psalm is that God has not left us without answers. He has revealed Himself to us. Isn't that incredible? That the God who created the world, the God who is our creator, has taken the time and the effort to reveal Himself to us so that we could know Him. In fact, this psalm is about God's revelation of Himself to man. It's wonderful as it points out the three areas where God has chosen to reveal Himself. First of all, God has revealed Himself in the skies, says the psalmist. Then He has revealed Himself in the Scriptures. And finally, and most practically, God has revealed Himself in our very soul. The progress of the psalm is from God's natural revelation in the world to God's specific revelation in His Word. There is not a better testimony to God's love for His people than the 19th Psalm, which tells us how God has loved us and how He has revealed Himself to us. In the skies, we see His glory. In the Scriptures, we see His greatness. And in our soul, we sense His grace. So I want you to walk with me through the words of this psalm today as we ask ourselves the question, how could one book change anybody's life? Before we get to that book, we need to walk past that revelation of God in glory in the skies. We've all memorized, if we've been to church very long, some of these words. The heavens declare the glory of God, and the firmament shows His handiwork. And in the 8th Psalm, it talks about the moon and the stars. Somebody said, that's the night psalm. In this psalm, it talks about the sun in the heavens. That's the day psalm. Whether it's night or day, God, through His creation, has revealed Himself to us. And while this is not the main focus of what I want to

0: share with you today, we can't pass over these six verses without making some observations about God's revelation of himself in the skies. Please note, first of all, that this revelation is an undeniable message. He says, in the heavens and in the firmament, he has shown forth his handiwork. The word firmament really means the expanse of God's creation. It's as if God has written in the sky, everywhere you look, a finger that points back to the Creator, so that no matter where you go in this great universe, all you have to do is but look up, and there is an undeniable testimony to the Creator God. Not only is this revelation of God in the skies an undeniable message, but read on and discover that it's an unending message. It says, night unto night and day unto day, God showeth forth his power. It's like the day takes the glory of God and hands it off to the night. And the night lets it shine, and when it's finished, it hands it off back to the day. So whether it's day or night, God is always sending out his message that he is the powerful creator of the world. Not only is it undeniable and unending, but it is universal. Read what the psalm says. There is no speech, says the psalmist, nor language where their voice is not heard. Their line is gone out throughout all the earth, and their words to the end of the world. In the New Testament, the writers pick up on the 19th psalm, especially Paul in the book of Romans. And he's trying to demonstrate in his writing in Romans chapter 1 that all of the world is guilty before God. One of the most often asked questions, especially if you get into college groups where people feel like they can really go for your jugular vein as a teacher, they want to know about the heathen in Africa. They want to know about the people who've never heard about Jesus Christ in India or in some part of the globe where the world message of the gospel has not been spoken. And you know what Paul said? Paul said in Romans chapter 1 and verse 20, for since the creation of the world, his invisible attributes are clearly seen, being understood by the things that are made, even his eternal power and Godhead, so that, says the writer, they are without excuse. I don't pretend to comprehend all of that, but I've read enough stories from the mission field. I've read enough testimony from men and women who've gone to places where nobody has ever told them about Jesus Christ. And as they have, in their animistic ways, tried to worship the sun and the stars, the moon, they've come to the realization that there has to be something beyond that, something behind it. And in their searching for the truth behind the creation, God has brought them into an encounter with the gospel message of Jesus Christ. What Paul is saying is that there's enough revelation in God's creative work so that if man would just follow the revelation God has given him, it would take him to the knowledge of who God is. But what have we done? Once again, Paul says, we've taken the creation and we've worshiped the creation instead of the Creator. And so all over the world, wherever you see pagan people, you see them bowing down to the sun, bowing down to the moon, worshiping the stars. And by the way, we worship the stars in this country, don't we? Well, the psalmist wants us to understand that God has spoken in the skies and he's told us the story of his glory. Not only is it an undeniable message and an unending message, but it is universal. It is everywhere. In fact, I love what the psalmist has said. He says, their line has gone throughout all the earth and their words to the end of the world. This is the surveyor's line. And the psalmist gives us the picture of the surveyor surveying all the world. And when he finished surveying all the world, there's no place where God's testimony in his creative work has not been preached. I wish I had time to talk to you about the center of the psalmist's picture in the sun, S-U-N. But we must hasten on to the next section. God's wonderful message told in the glory of the skies. But secondly, God's wonderful message told in the greatness of the scriptures. Beginning at verse 7, the psalmist switches his gear from talking about the creation into talking about the written word. The law of the Lord is perfect, converting the soul. The testimony of the Lord is sure, making wise the simple. And if you read those verses again, you will discover that there are six groups of three. The psalmist is clever and creative in helping us to understand how powerful is this book we call the Bible. He tells us, first of all, that it is a book which cannot be described in one word. So go down through your Bible and look at the words he uses. He talks about the law and the testimony and the statutes and the commandments and the fear and the judgments. These are all the titles of the Word of God which are listed for us here in the 19th Psalm. Down through the centuries, the Bible has always been something that has been hated and scorned. It is something that has created a great deal of opposition, and men have gone out of their way to try to abolish it. Voltaire's satire and Ingersoll's slander and Hitler's soldiers and Bishop Pike's skepticism, all of this has turned to be human hammers that are broken on the anvil of God's Word. They wear themselves out on the Bible, and they never seem to get anywhere. Through the centuries, emperors have demanded the destruction of the Bible. Church leaders have placed their superstitious traditions over it. Smart seminary professors have written it off as being beneath their sophisticated scholarship. But the Bible, defiantly, victoriously, convincingly, still stands. The Bible's pages continue to tell the grace of God. And the message remains the only inerrant, infallible, complete revelation that man has ever gotten from his living God. And so today we look back on history and all the critics, and we realize that in a strange way, Moses has outlived Voltaire. And Isaiah has outlasted Ingersoll. And the apostles have outsmarted the agnostics. And the prophets have overpowered the professors. And the Bible still stands as God's wonderful message to man. The six titles tell us of the majesty of God's Word. But after the six titles, after reading of the law and the testimony and the statute and the commandment and the fear and the judgments, we see the six descriptions. Read back through that text again and you will discover that here the Bible is described in six ways. It is perfect, it is sure, it is right, it is pure, it is clean, and it is true. I wish I had time to take every one of those descriptions and tell you all of the truth that's wrapped up in them. The Bible is perfect. The Bible is sure. You can count on it. The Bible is right. It's always right. The Bible is pure. The Bible is clean. And the Bible is true. The law, the testimony, the statutes, the commandments, perfect, pure, clean, true. The psalmist literally uses 18 different expressions to try to get to our attention the importance of centering our thoughts on God's Word. But the last six words have to do with its effectiveness. Does it really change your life? I mean, come on, Pastor. I know you're paid to say stuff like this, but does the Bible really change your life? Let me tell you, I am absolutely certain about what I'm going to say to you about the Scripture. I know this is true. This is what the Bible will do for you. The psalmist says, it will restore your soul. Refreshing your inner life like food does your body. The King James says, converting the soul. And that reminds us that there is no way that you can even come to know God apart from the Scriptures. But the one thing the Bible will do for you that you can't find any other book that will ever do for you is the Bible will deal with your soul. The Bible will deal with the real you, not the external facade that you walk around in, but the real you. The Bible will get down deep into where you live and help you to understand who you are. And if you take it at face value, you will discover that this book begins to refresh you and restore you. Sometimes there's a little bit of tearing down first, isn't there? Sometimes the Bible has to tear out all that's bad so that it can begin to build up that which is good. But I promise you that I know this book will do that. It will restore your soul. Keep reading. Not only will it restore your soul, but the Bible will renew your mind. The psalmist says that it makes wise the simple. It gives practical guidance to the inexperienced. Did you know, men and women, that there is wisdom in this book for every situation you face? I found help in this book for my family. I found help in this book for my financial challenges. I found help in this book for health, believe it or not. The book has some very interesting principles about health. I found help in this book about discipline. I've discovered some hard truths in this book about the fact that the Christian life doesn't just descend upon you, that godliness comes through discipline. This book makes you wise. The psalmist says, it will rejoice your heart, bringing delight and pleasure to you when you obey it. It rejoices your heart. Keep reading. What else will it do? It renews your mind. It rejoices your heart. It'll refocus your vision. The psalmist says that the Bible enlightens the eye, illuminating the dark. Do you know what this book has done for me? It's helped me to stay off of a lot of dead-end streets. It's given me wisdom and knowledge so that I've always said to my wife, it's a sixth sense. No, it's not. It's a biblical sense. It's the awareness of biblical principles that I may not even pull out at the time that I've learned and that I've been taught and that I've read. And when I start to go in a direction, there's an uncomfortable feeling that comes and I get my focus changed and it's refocused now because God's word has helped me. If you want to have a biblical lifestyle, it's not about a bunch of rules and a whole list of do's and don'ts. It's about getting into the book, and the word of God will get into the sinews and the flesh of your being so that when you start to walk in a direction, the word of God will keep you from getting into trouble. How many of you would like to have the ability to read the word of God to such a degree that you'd have a sense when somebody's trying to put a scam on you? Somebody's trying to take you down a dead-end street, take your money, take away the things that are important to you. How many of you would like to read the Word of God so much that when you see your children heading in a direction, you just have a sense that that's not good? You can sit them down and help them understand. That's what this book will do. It'll refocus your vision. And then it says it'll remain forever. The Word of God is eternal. You know, I thought about this week. If God allows His Son to tarry His coming, he doesn't come for another 50 years, they'll still be preaching this same book 50 years from now and applying its truth to that generation, and it will be just as accurate and just as powerful as it is today because it is a timeless book. The principles live on. You know, most of the books we buy today, they're outdated in a couple of months. And a lot of the people that I talk with in the medical field and in the engineering field say they have to keep reading and reading because the stuff they read last month is already dated. But the Word of God is timeless. It remains forever. And then finally, the psalmist says that it will refute any critic. The mutual parts explain and defend one another. Did you know that? It says it is righteous altogether. What that means is that its parts come together in defense of itself. Do you have any idea how many people have made it their life's work to try to totally destroy the Word of God? All the critics who've made it their life's work to destroy the credibility of the Word of God, not one of them's ever been able to do it. One of the great translators of the Bible was a man by the name of Tyndale. Tyndale was a distributor of the Word of God. He translated it and he printed it and he distributed it. And in the midst of the great distribution under Tyndale, the government, the king, got angry and he wanted to get these Bibles out of circulation because they were attacking the national church. So he had a friend go and see if he could get all the Bibles that Tyndale had printed. He said, whatever it takes, buy them. Just buy them and destroy them. The guy came and talked Tyndale out of the Bibles, and Tyndale just gave him an exorbitant price. He paid the price, took the Bibles away and destroyed them, and Tyndale used the money from the Bibles that he bought to print 30 times as many Bibles as he already had. And he distributed these Bibles all over, and the king came and wanted to know, where in the world did he get the money? And his friend said, you paid for it. You bought the Bibles, and he distributed them. Isn't that great? I think God sits in heaven, and he laughs at the foolishness of men who try to destroy God's word because it's beyond destruction. I want to tell you something. If that's true, if what I'm telling you is true, why in the world wouldn't we want to get our heads and our hearts into this book? There's something special about this book. In fact, read the next few verses and you will see it. More to be desired are they than gold, yea, than much fine gold, sweeter than honey in the honeycomb. Moreover, by them your servant is warned, and in keeping them there is great reward. You talk about a guarantee, that's sort of like the stuff that's written on the bottom of the product. Here it is. You know what it says? It says there's great possession in the Bible for those who will discover it. For gold is good, and fine gold is better. Much fine gold is better yet, and God's word is better than much fine gold. It's better than the best. And there's great pleasure in the Bible for those who will seek it. Honey is good, and the droppings of the honeycomb are very sweet, but the word of God is sweeter still. And there's great protection in the Bible for those who will believe it. The word of God not only encourages us, it warns us, it constrains us and restrains us. It opens doors before us and closes doors against us. That's what the Bible does. And there's great profit in the Bible. For those who will obey it, in the keeping of it, there is great reward, not in the future only, but even here and now. The Bible, wow, what an incredible book. I don't like to try to get you to do something out of guilt. I really don't. And I'm not here to make you feel guilty. If you're in the 23% that never read the Bible, shame on you, but it's not my problem. It's yours, right? I don't want to come here today and say, boy, you people, you don't read the Bible and you ought to be ashamed. That's not it. You know what my heart is? I just want to tell you what you're missing. I want to encourage you. If you have never taken seriously this book, you need to do that. Do you know there's so many incredible helps that are available for you to get into God's Word? I want to give you two responses to the revelation of God in the skies and to the revelation of God in the Scriptures. First of all, the revelation of God in the skies. You know, when you see the glory of God in the skies, folks, I hope you never get to the place where you take for granted that you know the God who did that. And sometimes when I stand at the edge of the ocean and I hear the surf break against the shore and I watch the rolling tide and I hear that most majestic sound, I think, as I look out at the incredible expanse of it all, I know the one who did that. I know him. I'm not name dropping, friends. I'm telling you the truth. I know him. And even in the silence, when it's sometimes scary and you hear the howl of the wind, or maybe the storm comes and the thunder and the lightning crash all about you, in that is the revelation of my God. You know, I'm not in need of God's revelation to come to know his Son because I already know him, but I am grateful for the revelation of God, and I think I'm growing in my appreciation of it more and more each day. That God's creative work in nature is one way that he continually reminds us of his power and of his majesty. And so I stand in awe of God's glory written in the skies. But I also stand in awe of God's greatness written in the Scriptures. I want to just ask you a couple of things about God's glory and God's greatness in the Scriptures. If all the things I've told you are true, and let's just assume for a moment they are, if God's Word can do everything that I tell you from the Word of God it can do, wouldn't it make sense that it'd be great to get into a routine to read the Scriptures a little bit every day? Publishers have taken the Word of God and organized them so that they're chronologically in the right order, and every day you just open to the date, and in the book it gives you all the Scripture you're to read for that day. You don't have to turn from the Old to the New Testament. You just read it all. Then the next date, the rest of it. And if you read that all the way through from January to the end of December, you will have read every word in the Bible. And you know how long it takes? It takes 15 minutes a day. In fact, you can read through the whole Bible in 72 hours. Did you know that? And I told you I wasn't going to put any guilt on you, but I'm going to do it right now for just a minute. All right? Do you know that the average American watches television in 2 weeks, 70 hours. So that in the time that the average American watches television in 2 weeks, you could read through the whole Bible from cover to cover. I'm just saying, wouldn't it make sense to take a moment and make a decision that you're going to read the Bible a little bit every day? then you ought to get into some relationships where you're not ashamed to discuss what you read. You know, the best thing you can do to keep yourself accountable is to talk about it with somebody else. We try to encourage each other in the scripture and in reading the Bible. Most of us have got friends that if we went to work and we said, you know what I found in the scripture today, they would think something really terrible had happened to us. And I'm not saying all your friends should be that way, but if you want to be faithful in reading the scripture, you need to have somebody, a husband or a wife, a good friend, who will help you stay accountable to your reading. I can't teach you all the Bible, but I hope I can create a hunger and thirst within you that'll make you want to get in the Word of God for yourself. That's the purpose of the pastor. Let me tell you a story about somebody I read about that encouraged me. His name was Lieutenant General William K. Harrison, the most decorated soldier in the 30th Infantry Division, rated by General Eisenhower as the number one infantry division in World War II. General Harrison was the first American to enter Belgium, and he did it at the head of the Allied forces. This man was so decorated that he received every medal possible except the Congressional Medal of Honor. He was honored with the Distinguished Silver Cross, the Silver Star, the Bronze Star for Valor, and the Purple Heart. He was one of the few generals to be wounded in action. When the Korean War began, he served as Chief of Staff in the United Nations Command, and because of his character and self-control, was ultimately President Eisenhower's choice to head the long and tedious negotiations to end the Korean War. General Harrison was a soldier's soldier. He led a busy, ultra-busy life, but he was also an amazing man of the Scriptures. When he was a 20-year-old West Point cadet, he began reading the Old Testament through once a year and the New Testament four times a year. General Harrison did this until the end of his life, and even in the thick of war, he maintained his commitment by catching up during the 2 and 3 day respites for replacement and refitting which followed battles, so that when the war ended, he was right on schedule with his reading of the scripture. When, at the age of 90, his failing eyesight no longer permitted his discipline, he had read the Old Testament 70 times and the New Testament 280 times. It is no wonder that the people who knew him said he was a man of godliness and wisdom, and his wisdom was so incredible that people would come to him almost like they came to Solomon to ask his advice on just about any subject you can imagine. And the Lord used him for 18 years to lead the Officers Christian Fellowship. What I learned from his life is twofold. First of all, that it is possible even for the busiest of us to read the Bible if we really put our mind to it, isn't it? Just something we got to decide. God has given you a will. He's given you determination. You set your mind on a goal and you can do it. There's no question about it. Some of you say, well, Pastor Jeremiah, I'm up in years and I've never read the Bible. So what? Start now. Just make up your mind to do it. Sit down and write out a plan. Get your little one-year Bible if that's what it takes, or get a reading schedule and just say, hey, I'm not going to die before I read the Bible. I'm going to read the Bible and I'm going to stay alive till I get it done. Amen? Not only can you read the Bible when you're busy, but Harrison also teaches us what can happen when your mind is properly programmed. You get the Word of God in your mind, and it will change every area of your life. It'll change your family. It'll change your spiritual life, your professional life, and all the problems that you face will have a new picture, a new twist, and you can come to understand what the psalmist meant when he wrote about the treasure of God's Word. In fact, he ended his psalm with this prayer: let the words of my mouth and the meditation of my heart be acceptable in thy sight, O Lord, my strength and my redeemer. Do you know how the words of your mouth and the meditation of your heart can be acceptable to the Lord? It's right here. Just get in the book. Make it yours. Study it. Meditate upon it. Make it a purpose in your life. And you can be sure that the meditation of your heart will be acceptable to God. This book can change your life.
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1: Here's the weather for the Southern Light listening area. Currently 61 degrees under clear skies. Humidity 87%. The wind is from the south at 4 miles per hour. The forecast for this morning, partly cloudy with a light breeze. We've got a chance of rain. The temp 66 degrees. This afternoon, lots of clouds with scattered showers. And the temp 82. Then this evening, plenty of clouds. Temperature around 74. And that's the weather for the northern Shenandoah Valley listening area.
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3: 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This is your radio preacher, Pastor Tom Snyder, coming to you from Back Creek Valley Full Gospel Church. And we appreciate you just so, so much over the years listening to us. And maybe this is the first time somebody's listening to us. You're driving around Martinsburg up and down 81 and you tuned in this morning. We appreciate you listening to us, whether you're a longtime listener or just a first-time listener. Amen. As far as announcements are concerned, come on out to Back Creek Valley Full Gospel Church. We have Sunday school at 10 o'clock, worship service at 11 o'clock, Sunday night service. We still have Sunday night at 6 o'clock. Wednesday morning, we have a prayer meeting, Wednesday night Bible study. Every other Tuesday, which is this Tuesday, we have Breaking Bread at 11 o'clock. That's a meal and a message for anybody that wants to come out. It's free of charge. It's a great meal. It's a great message. It's just simple, laid back. We start at 11 o'clock, I believe it is, and we're normally done by 12:15. So come out and be a part of that. And then every Tuesday, Best Kept Secret in Berkeley County, Soul Squad. It's a program that we have for school age youth from the ages of school age, and time is from 6 to 8 here at Back Creek. Yours truly puts it on, and we have a great time. This past week was the biggest crowd we've ever had. We feed them, we play with them, we give them the word, and they're growing in God. As far as some announcements that are coming up, coming week, Revival starts. Revival starts on Friday night with Pastor Alex Lambert. His son, Alex Jr., will be here with praise and worship, and Brother Lambert will be preaching. That's a 7 o'clock start. Then on Saturday, Brother Darnell Brown will be here in his church choir, and I believe their dance team is going to be here. That's a 6 o'clock start. Then on Sunday morning and Sunday night, Brother Tony Conley will be with us, and we are excited about that. Then we are going to have a Memorial Day picnic that we're putting as a fundraiser here for my upcoming trip to South Africa and to Namibia, and it'll be a Memorial Day picnic. It'll start at 4 o'clock. We're going to have hot dogs grilled, and then whatever you all bring. We're going to have an open dish. You can bring up pasta, macaroni, whatever, or a bag of chips, whatever. And we will be here from 4 to whenever we get tired, I guess. We're going to play some cornhole and just have a great time in the Lord. So that'll be on Memorial Day. And then coming right

around the corner is our camp meeting. It starts on the last Sunday of May and runs through Friday. Sunday evening it starts, and then it runs Monday, Tuesday, Wednesday, Thursday, and Friday, three services a day. We got people coming in from all over the country. It's down at the campground. You'll get to see the new fellowship hall that the Lord blessed with, and we're just going to have a great time. And then right after that, I am leaving to go to South Africa and Namibia, and we do need your prayers. This trip come right upon us. You know, we just got back from Uganda. It wasn't long ago. Now we're heading out again. Didn't have a whole lot of time to be fundraising. Was hoping not to have to fundraise, but the price of everything has gone up so much. We do not want to be a burden. We want to be a blessing. And so if you could help us out as we help the people of South Africa and Namibia, we would love any support that you could give us in this. Amen. And then we're going to be busy all through the summer. And we're excited what God is doing. Amen. I want you to listen to C.C. Wine and sing one of my favorite songs. I was going to say my favorite new song. Well, it's been around a little while, but it is definitely one of my favorite songs. Every time I hear it, I get choked up because God has been so good to me.

0: Wow, I just love that song. I'll never forget the first time I heard it was in the year of COVID, I believe it was, on my way to Texas. And so that's been 6 years ago. Grandbaby just born. Was on the way to Texas. May have been the year after COVID. But anyway, when I heard that, I was in the car traveling, and then I kept on hearing it over and over because, you know, it's a long trip. By the time I got to Texas, it was my song, and I'll never forget because it describes my life. If there is a word, God has been faithful. All my life, He has been faithful. In the darkest times and the hardest times, in the good times, the joyful times, the sad times and the bad times, He never left my side. Because all my life He has been faithful. And all my life He has been so good. With every breath that I am able, I'm gonna sing of the goodness of God. Wow, I'm sorry, just in a worshiping state of mind. Amen. But you know, the reason that God has been so faithful is because He's gave me strength through it all. Through it all, God has gave me strength, and He has touched my life, and He has helped me in every situation of my life. And I want to read a couple scriptures. My message, my lesson is on God is my strength. He is my strength. And I didn't realize until I started studying this out how much Isaiah speaks about the strength of God. In fact, the first four out of the six scriptures that we're going to use is all found from Brother Isaiah, Prophet Isaiah. And he understood where his strength comes from. Your strength does not come from yourself. Your strength does not come from anything that you physically can do. But your strength comes from our Savior. Isaiah chapter number 40, verse 29. He give power to the faint, and to them that have no might, He increases strength. If you're reading from another version, it would say He give power to the weary, to the faint. I like the weary better than the faint. See, when you're weary or you're faint, you fall down. You can't go anymore. You're just physically depleted. And I'm here to tell you, I think that sometimes we do a false narrative to people in the church. Preachers do, and they tell them that they're never going to feel faint or weary. I'm here to tell you that this preacher gets weary some days. Amen. Now, the Bible is real plain that we should not get weary in well-doing, and there is a trap. You know, even though I'm not out and running the bars or running the world or losing all my strength in a sinful world, you can get weary in well-doing, sitting right in the church, doing things for God. Amen. And it's something that we need to understand. This message, part of this message goes normally to later in this message, but I feel like bringing it out now. We've got to take care of our bodies physically and spiritually. We've got to make sure we're eating right, resting right, that we are mentally being charged and being right. Spiritually, we must get, and you're going to hear a lot about this in this message. Spiritually, we must be getting charged so that we don't grow weary. But by some chance that you do, and you probably will, because I do all the time, if you get weary, this scripture says that He will increase your strength. To them that have no might, he will increase strength. One of my favorite New Testament scriptures on strength is when we are weak, he is strong. Amen. There is a strength that comes from Jesus that comes from no other. Amen. He can strengthen you like just one moment. Just one moment with Christ can recharge your batteries and give you a second wind to go into the battle for him and to pick up your sword and pick up your bow and pick up any instrument of warfare and go back to war. Amen. Because he is our strength even when we are weary. I recognize that I cannot do it in myself. In the physical, there have been many times and many different jobs that I've done that I've needed what we call the second wind. And one in particular, I shared this last night, one in particular, I used to unload trucks. I used to lump trucks for extra money. And when I did that, it was always in the middle of the night. All night long, and then I'd work a job on the day. But along around 2, 3, 4 o'clock in the morning, after unloading 1,000 pieces out of a large tractor and trailer or so, it would begin to be wearisome at 2, 3 o'clock in the morning. And I would go over, and we would get something to drink. A coffee or a large big gulp or sometimes a cup, a snack cake, whatever. And we would sit down for just a few minutes and we would feel that energy, that caffeine come back into our physical bodies, and we would get in and we'd get our second wind. Amen. And God would give us strength, and I would finish the job. I don't think I ever left a job early. I don't think I ever quit a job. Amen. I just kept on lumping them trucks, just kept on, doing that. And God would give me physical strength. He will do the exact same thing for you, my friend. Oh, I feel like I'm walking into the prophetic now. I feel like I'm talking to somebody that's listening. Amen. Maybe you've been feeling weary in your spirit. You've been feeling restless in your spirit, and you need a second wind. Well, we know where the wind comes from, don't we? Amen. When the Bible says, and the wind blew into the upper room, that's that Holy Spirit. And the Holy Spirit will give you a second wind. It will blow on your life. It will give you strength when you feel like you cannot walk one more mile, that you cannot go up one more mountain, that the valley is so long. Amen. The Holy Spirit will give you a second wind. I don't know how many times I have walked into this church. Amen. Walked into my office or walked into the front, sat on the pew, nobody else there yet. And I'm saying to the Lord, Lord, I need a touch. Lord, I can't do this on my own. I don't know how many times I've been on the mission field or on the crusade field, the evangelistic field, and I've give all week long, and I've sweated and I've worked. Amen. And I come before the service and I say, Lord, I just don't have nothing. On this last missions trip, there were different times that I, right before I'd get into the pulpit, didn't have a thing. And I'd say, Lord, give me a dose of the Holy Ghost. Give me a strength that is supernatural, because I cannot do it on myself. I cannot exercise it up. I cannot do enough calisthenics. I cannot do anything. Amen. The more I try, the weaker I get. But when the Holy Spirit breathes on me, he gives strength to the weary. Amen. Only God gives strength. I'll never forget When I started listening to the message of the cross, Brother Swigert came up with this concept, and he basically said this, the message of the cross is we can do nothing. The only thing we say is yes to him and what he did on Calvary, and God does the rest. Listen to me, you can't pray enough, you can't fast enough, you can't study enough, amen, you can't come to church enough or give enough, amen. And sometimes that will just make you more weary. Now, those are all things that we are supposed to do in unison with the favor of God. But those things cannot give you strength. Your strength and your help comes directly from God. Amen. So when you're weary, it comes from God. The next verse says, verse 31, but they that wait upon the Lord shall renew their strength. They shall mount up with wings as eagles. They shall run and not grow weary. They shall walk and not faint. They that wait upon the Lord shall renew. That word renew there could be interpreted give new, make like new. Amen. I'm amazed, amen, of what the Lord can do, that our mercies are, they're new daily. That's what the scripture says, that his mercy, his grace is new daily. They that wait upon the Lord, that means that we don't try to do it in our own. You know, a lot of times when we need strength, we try to fix it ourselves. If we're sick, if we're down, if we're depressed, if we're anxious, if we're anxiety, whatever it is, we try to do it ourselves. And the Bible says, wait on God. Sometimes when I'm at my spiritual low, I'll come in here and I'll just sit and I'll wait on the Holy Spirit. Amen. Sometimes I'll put on music just like we just heard. This morning driving down the road in the bus, I didn't hear that song, but in my head, and I started to sing, all my life you have been faithful. And all my life you have been so, so good. Every breath that you are able, that I'm able, I will sing of the goodness of God. And listen, as soon as I did that on that bus, I felt strength, spiritual strength, and even physical strength come into my body. And this morning, I feel strong in his power and his might, but I've got to wait on him. I've got to wait on the Lord. I can't force it. I can't command it. I can't make it. I wait on God. And when God's timing is right, the wind will blow. All them people that got into the upper room, they waited and waited and waited. Some of them quit waiting and they didn't get the promise. Those that waited got the promise. They got the promise that God would help them. They that wait upon the Lord shall renew their strength, and they shall mount up with wings as eagles, and they shall run and not grow weary, and they shall walk and not faint. I'm talking to somebody again. I feel like I'm walking in the prophetic. Somebody's listening at this moment. Amen. It's time for you. You've been waiting on God, and it's time for you. Go ahead. Shut your eyes. Put your hands up and say, Holy Spirit, touch me. Holy Spirit, strengthen me. I need strength today. I need strength today. Let the Holy Spirit touch you and strengthen you. We're going to turn over, amen, to one more page in Isaiah 41:10. He says this, fear not, for I am with thee. Be not dismayed, for I am God. I will strengthen thee. Yea, I will help thee. Yea, I will uphold thee in the right hand of my righteousness. Fear thou not. See, the devil hates you. And he hates you more, Christian friend. You that have dedicated your life to God, he hates you. You know why he hates you so much? He hates you because you're created in the image of God. And he despises you because he's afraid that you're going to live up to the potential that God has put in you. So he does all kinds of tricks to try to hinder you. So he tries to trick you, and he tries to put fear on you. That's one of the biggest tools he's got in his tool bag, is the weapon of fear. And he tries to make you scared. And I'm here to tell you that we have nothing to fear, that if God be for you, who can be against you? Who can separate you from the love of God? And he said, do not fear. Do not be dismayed. Amen. I will help thee. Yea, I will uphold thee. Amen. He said, I will strengthen thee. We're preaching about the strength, the strength of God. Amen. I'm here to tell you, see, the devil will try to trick you and think that he's going to bite you. But you see, he's just a roaring lion. He can't bite you because his teeth's been pulled on Calvary. The only thing he can do is roar at you and try to make you scared. I'm here to tell you that I know the lion tamer. Amen. I know the one that kills lions and sets them aside. His name is Jesus Christ. Whom shall I fear then? Whom? I will trust in the Lord. I will trust in thee. And when I trust in the Lord, he strengthens me. He gives me strength. He shows me strength. Amen. I want to go to another scripture. Just turn over another page in your Bible to to chapter number 43. I love this verse. When thou pass through the waters, I will be with thee. And through the rivers, they shall not overflow thee. When thou walkest through the fire, thou shalt not be burned, neither shall thy flame kindle thee. When it says, when thou pass through the waters, I will be with thee. In some interpretations, I will strengthen thee. I will give you strength when you are going through the waters. I don't know about you. One of the worst feelings that you can have is to feel like you're being drowned. Is to feel like you can't swim no more. You can't stay afloat no more. You can't keep your head above water anymore. It is one of the worst feelings that there is. And there again, if fear gets in you, you can prematurely sink. People don't realize if they'll just keep their head so many times that they can stay above water. The Lord said he will strengthen you in the water. And he will strengthen you in the fire. And I find it amazing in this verse that our prophet Isaiah said that he would strengthen us, that he would keep us in strength. Amen. In the midst of the darkest, hardest times of our life, you know, I said all my life, he has been faithful. And when I look back on the darkest, hardest times of my life, when I've been going through the flood, when I've been going through the water, when I don't know how I'm going to get to the other side, when the flames have been so hot and it feels like I'm going to be completely consumed, it is the Holy Spirit that comes on me and gives me strength that I can swim back to shore. If I can't swim, amen, he'll split the waters for me. Amen. If the waters aren't split, then he'll give me strength to walk on top of it. But I'm here to tell you that God will strengthen you in your darkest hour. When Satan has turned up the heat of hell so much that it feels like all the hairs on your body's been singed, amen, the Lord will come in and protect you the same as he did Shadrach, Meshach, and Abednego. Amen. The heat may be up and the flames may be licking and it may be hot, but he will be our strength. He will be our portion. Amen. Amen. He will be with us. I'm not going to be able to finish this message. Amen. Philippians 4:13. I can do all things through Christ, for it strengthens me. It is Christ that is our strength. Now remember, friends, this is the first day of the rest of your life. Go live it for the Lord.
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Greetings in the name of the Lord Jesus Christ. This is Pastor Paul Marquis. Thank you for tuning in this morning to this, another broadcast of the Hour of Redemption. This is the day that the Lord hath made. We're going to rejoice and be glad in it. Aren't you thankful that you know God? You know, with so much confusion and so much distress and so much violence and hatred in our world, and I tell you, if you want to get discouraged, just listen to the news. There are more things going on, more wicked things going on. I don't know. It's just really somewhat discouraging when you see the world around us and how much they hate God, hate righteousness. I mean, just a world and seem like a mad dash to go to hell. They don't want the Bible. They don't want preaching. They don't want the gospel. They're trying to pass laws all across America. I think Connecticut passed a law to try to basically shut down the Christian schools and homeschooling and so forth. Just so many things. Listen, the only thing we can do, folks, is keep serving God. Keep going to church. As a matter of fact, our churches ought to start filling up. If ever there was a time that people need to get into church and get behind the church and get with God and get serious about going to heaven, neighbor, it's now, because surely you see these nations abandoning Israel and even America, because we've got so many Muslim people in America, that America is turning its back on Israel. And all of this is just, folks, this is just the fulfillment of prophecy. The nations of the world are going to come against it. It's getting increasingly isolated. And I'm just telling you, neighbor, you better be lifting up your heads, because redemption is drawing nigh. So anyway, that's free. I'm so glad you've tuned in. Trust the broadcast to bless you today. Service right here this morning at the Lighthouse Full Gospel Church Sunday School at 10. From 10 to 11, classes for all ages. Then at 11 o'clock, we start our worship service. Lord willing, I will be ministering in that service today. And we're looking for God to bless in church tonight at 6:30. And Thursday night at 7:30. I appreciate God and the move of God we've been having in our services. And I'm believing God to give us a great day today. We had a wonderful Mother's Day last week. Had a dear lady, 96 years old, was with us. Mine's still good, and just a precious lady. That was wonderful. It was just a great service, and I thank God for that. So we're trusting God to help us today. Come see us, located right here on Route 11. Between Middletown and Stephens City, right on Route 11, Lighthouse Full Gospel Church. And we'd love to see you in the house of God this morning. Well, all right. In the light of what I've already said, I want to get to the Word of God today. Very familiar scripture to Bible readers, and I'm sure you probably heard someone preach from this text. There's been a lot of people written sermons on this text, but I want to preach to it today because it's sort of burning in my heart. The Bible said, Isaiah chapter 40, verse 28, hast thou not known, hast thou not heard that the everlasting God, the Lord, the creator of the ends of the earth, fainteth not, neither is weary. There is no searching of his understanding. And I love this, he giveth power to the faint. And to them that have no might, he increaseth strength. And I love that. Even the youths shall faint and be weary, and the young men shall utterly fall. But I love this. But they that wait upon the Lord shall renew their strength. They shall mount up with wings as eagles. They shall run and not be weary. They shall walk and not faint. Praise God. Heavenly Father, thank you for the wonderful word of God this morning. I pray, God, that you would touch us, strengthen us, quicken every heart, every life, every soul under the sound of my voice this day. In Jesus' name, amen. So I want to preach just a little while tonight, today, from these scriptures on hast thou not heard? Hast thou not known the everlasting God, the creator of the ends of the earth, fainteth not, neither is weary, and there is no searching of his understanding. And he goes there and he talks there in
in the 29th verse, said he giveth power to the faint. He giveth power to the faint. So as I look at this text today, and the first thing that I see about God is that God is never, never weary. He does not faint. He's not weary. And there's no searching of his understanding. You know, when we think about, I think about Christ coming back to earth. And we have to understand that Christ has never been tired. Christ has never been weary. Not Christ, but God. And we'll put God. God's never been weary. God's never been tired. God's never had a problem he could not solve. Now, there was, of course, a rebellion in heaven when a third of those angels rebelled against him. But he just, of course, destroyed them, wiped them out. But, you know, heaven is in perfect peace. There's no chaos in heaven. You know, no one is rising up. Heaven is going on. We're down here on earth, and there's all kind of problems and troubles. But guess what? The God of heaven is not weary. He's not nervous. He's not upset. He's never been discouraged. No, he's never had a night. He's never, like I say, had a problem he could not solve. And here we are on earth, and we're just human. And we face problems of life every day. And I can just speak for Pastor Paul Marquis. I have been tired often. I have been weary often. I felt like I was fainting often. There's been many problems that I basically, the old saying is, was pulling my hair out and saying, God, how in the world am I going to come through this? But although I have been distressed, although I have been discouraged, although I have been at my wit's end, God has never, ever been at his wit's end. Brother, God is God. But I think about Christ and why he came to earth. He became man, dwelt among us, took the form of flesh. And I really think that part of the reason that the Son of God come is so that he could identify with man. Because you remember on that boat, he was weary. He was tired. He laid down and went to sleep. That was his humanity. He was tired. The Bible talks several places about him being weary. Hey, he had a human body, and that body gets tired just like mine and yours does. But you also remember that when that storm arose and the disciples were just in panic and the water's getting in there and the boat's getting lower and lower in the sea, and the Bible said they were in jeopardy. The Bible plainly says that they were in jeopardy. And finally somebody says, we have got to wake the master. We're going to perish. We've got to get a hold of Jesus. And so they awoken the master. Guess what? I believe he just wiped the sleep out of his eyes. As the Son of Man, he was tired. But as the Son of God, he stood on the bow of that boat and said, storm, be muzzled. The word of God says, peace, be still. But they said, simply meant, storm, be muzzled. In other words, he said, devil, shut up and calm down. And instantly that the sea become a calm. And I really think that was for us. The Lord showing to us, amen, you know, how that God, you know, here these disciples were. They were just, I mean, they were frantic. They didn't know what to do. Yes, he was tired. He understood that, but he recognized that his master, that God, was the master of the sea. And he rose up, and as the Son of God, rebuked that storm and rebuked that wind, and everything would calm. And the point I want to make to you is this. Yes. As a man, as a just a human, I get tired, I get weary. There have been more than one circumstance in my life when I said, oh, God, this is it. The devil said, I'm going to destroy your church, or I'm going to take your body, or kill you. You know, all kind of things the devil's brought against me. I faced countless storms and contrary winds to my life. Been in more than one storm and just felt like, God, I don't know if I'm going to make this. But guess what I did? I did what the master, what Jesus did. I simply prayed to God. I recognized the answer was in God. And I found that God
through Christ himself have the power to step out and rebuke the storm and bring a calm in my situation. We have an advocate, Jesus Christ the righteous. I want to tell you, if you're in a storm and you feel frantic and you feel like that nobody understands and nobody cares and the devil says you're going down and you're not going to make it, I urge you to cry out to Christ, the Son of God. And like he did that day in that ship, I believe the Lord God of heaven can speak the word, peace be still, and calm your storm, and rebuke the powers of the enemy that are coming against you this day. Hallelujah. I don't know why, but I felt in my spirit, I felt it all week in my spirit, that there were people would be listening today, that you're in distress, you're in a storm, you have forgot that God is God. You forgot the power of God. You forgot he's the creator of the ends of the earth. You forgot that he has all power, that he's omniscient, that he's omnipotent, and he's omnipresent. He's all-knowing, he has all power, and he's everywhere present. And the devil has blinded your eyes to the fact that you are a child of God, even your daughter or son of God, and the storm cannot last, but the God of heaven is going to give you power, and the God of heaven is going to give you strength, and you're going to rise up above that storm. You're going to rise above that trouble, and God is going to give you power. You say, preacher, I'm faint. I'm weak. I can't do it on my own. You're exactly right. You're exactly right. But he giveth power. Oh, hallelujah. He giveth power to the faint. You know, let me tell you something. God has never, ever been discouraged. Now, listen. There's not a soul, listen to this, preacher, if you're honest, that you would have to say, preacher, yes, I have been discouraged. Amen. My church is not doing near as well as I wanted to. My job's not near as good as I want it to be. My children are not living up to my expectations. My salary, whatever, you know. Let's just be honest about it. Things that you hoped would turn out better didn't turn out quite as good, and you've got discouraged. I've certainly got discouraged in my lifetime. I've got discouraged in my goals. Things have not happened near like I wanted. You know, I can assure you there are many, many, many plans in my life that did not work out like I thought. There are messages I preached that I thought, oh, praise God, amen, this is going to be wonderful. And I shot off like a rocket and came down like a rock. And I left discouraged. I thought, oh, Lord, I thought surely, whoo, that was going to do it. And it just didn't seem like it did it. And we've all had situation, failed expectations, and we've got discouraged. But the Bible tell you, God has never, ever, ever, ever been discouraged. You know, when God promised Abraham years before that, you know, his seed was going to multiply and be great and all these things. And you know what? No doubt, my God, when they got down and he told Jacob, told Abraham, you know, your seed is going to be in bondage. They're going to be in Egypt, you know, but I'm going to bring them out. I'm going to bring them out. Oh, praise God. I'm going to bring them out. So after what, 430 years? Oh, my Lord, my Lord, my Lord. God, what seemed like an eternity, there's Israel being beaten by Egypt. They're slaves. I mean, everything you can imagine has happened. You look at Moses. He's thinking he's supposed to be that deliverer. Oh, my God, he's mighty in words and deeds. He's the prince of Egypt. He's all ready to bring his people out. Amen. God sends him to the backside of the desert. Oh, my Lord. And there he loses. When God gets done, he can't hardly talk. He said, you have to send Aaron. I can't speak. In Acts, when he was a young man, he was mighty. He was mighty in words and deeds. When God called him, he was a mumbling, bumbling shepherd. Oh, yeah. Amen. When he was ready, when he thought he was ready, he was mighty in word. He was a warrior. He was a man that killed them Egyptians. Yeah, he was a strong man. But, oh, brother, when God found him after 40 years of wandering on the backside of the desert, he's just a mumbling shepherd, and God sent him. Hey, oh, brother, you know what God did? God gave power to the faint. When Moses thought he was nothing, God said, I'll make something out of you. I want to tell some of you right now, you say, preacher, I'm down and I'm weak. Listen, you're just about at the place where God can raise you up and infuse the power of the Holy Ghost and make you that child of God that you need to be. Make you that preacher that God called you. Ah, listen,
when we give up on our own strength and lean on the power of God and trust in the power of the Holy Ghost, that's when we can be the men and the women of God that God wants us to be. Oh, hallelujah, hallelujah. It giveth power. You hear me? It giveth power to the faint. And so, brother, God took a mumbling shepherd, took that old rod he had that he tended those sheep with, turned it to the rod of God, hallelujah, and in the self-same day, the God that never got discouraged, the God that never fretted about the plan, oh, my God, when they're in Egypt, and no doubt, you know, people said, oh, God, you said we were coming out. Everybody, it's worse than it's ever been. Listen, I don't care how dark your night is. If God said he's going to bring you out, I'll tell you, brother, God will bring you out. There's not a demon in hell can hold you back. If you're a child of God and God lays his hand on you, you're going to make it. You're going to come out. I tell you, God's going to do exactly what he promised you. Oh, great God of heaven, hallelujah. I tell you, our God is alive and well. You may be discouraged. You may feel faint. You may say, Pastor Paul, oh God, I've wondered if I could make it another day. I've wondered if I could take another blow. I wondered if I could take another step. I'm so weary of the fight. I'm so weary of the battle. And it just don't seem like it's getting any better. Hang on, neighbor. He giveth power, glory. He giveth power to the faint. God is not discouraged. Hallelujah. And listen, and here's my point. If God is not discouraged, then you and I don't have to be discouraged. If God's not worried, why should you and I worry? If God's got it under control, why in the world do we fret? We do, I do, you do. We worry, we fret, we worry about problems. We drag clouds over today's sunshine, worrying about what will happen tomorrow. Let me tell you something, neighbor. I do not know what tomorrow holds, but I do know who holds tomorrow, and it's the God that holds my hand. I'm his child. He's my father. His banner over me is love. I want to tell somebody right now that's discouraged, that's downhearted, that the devil said it's not ever going to be better. It's going to get worse. Your problem can never be solved. I want to urge you to cry out to God and say, God, I'm weak and I'm faint and I'm discouraged. Would you give me power and strength to rise up and go over top this mountain that's in my way? Oh, hallelujah. Glory, glory, glory. 40 years in the wilderness, wandering in circles. Oh, the Bible said, specifically said, that the people were much discouraged because of the way. Now listen, I feel sure that it was not God's plan for them to wander 40 years in the wilderness. However, I don't think he was surprised because God has foreknowledge. Now, people get foreknowledge mixed up with predestination. They weren't predestined to go there. God just had foreknowledge. They made their choice, and that, you know, and when they made that choice, that's where they end up winding about 38 years around that one mountain. But, brother, guess God wasn't worried. God said, I am going to bring you into the promised land. I am going to give you houses to live in you did not build. I'm going to give you fruit from trees you did not plant. Oh, hallelujah. Water from wells you did not dig. Glory to God. Woo, hallelujah, hallelujah. You could have had it 38 or 40 years sooner. Amen. You could have had it sooner. Matter of fact, when your spies went in and brought out grapes and said, yeah, surely it is a land that flows with milk and honey, you could have had it then. You could have had it right then, but you chose to go around in circles, amen, of unbelief and doubt. You know what kept them out? Unbelief. Unbelief. Brother, discouragement can lead to unbelief if you're not careful. You hear me? I said discouragement can lead to unbelief. It's one thing to be discouraged, but if you're not careful, it'll turn to unbelief. You'll fail to believe God. You'll lose faith in his promises. You'll lose faith in his word. I would urge you not to do that, neighbor. Amen. God is God, and God is real, and God is alive, and God has all power, and God is not a man that he should lie, or the son of man that he should repent. Hath he not spoken? Will he not also perform it?
Glory to God. I want to tell somebody, if God told you something in the light, do not doubt it in the darkness. I said, if God told you something in the light, do not doubt it in the darkness. The day's going to break. The answer's going to come. Revival's coming your way. Deliverance is coming your way because God is on your side. Oh, hallelujah, hallelujah. Woo! My, I feel the Lord this morning. Oh, hallelujah. Praise God, praise God. No, friend, no. He's not discouraged. I said, he's not discouraged. Hallelujah. When the Jews wandered away from God and went into captivity for 7 years, and he brought them back, and then they sinned again, and Titus came and slew about 1 million of them. They went into, 400 years of darkness from Malachi to Matthew. God was not discouraged. Why? Because he knew. Oh, glory, hallelujah. Amen. The God of heaven knew that the Son of Righteousness was going to rise with healing in his wings. Amen. The God of heaven knew that he was going to send his only begotten Son, who was going to come to earth and break the chains of sin and go down into hell and lead captivity captive and give gifts to men and move paradise on high. Oh, glory. When they nailed his Son to the cross, he had to turn his back because he couldn't look on sin. Amen. But God knew that Christ was the Lamb. Amen. Brother, Christ knew that the Son of God was dying for the sins of mankind. And he knew that the plan of God was being fulfilled. While they mocked and scorned, amen, God said, say what you want to say. My plan is being fulfilled. And while you're mocking and while you think you're killing the Son of God, what you're doing is acting, killing the sacrifice, and his blood is going to redeem mankind. Amen. This is the greatest day in history. My Son has died, and redemption has come, and he's going to raise again on the third day. Say what you want to, put him in a tomb, seal him with all the guns, and what, of course, they didn't have guns. Put the seal on it, put all the guards around it you want to, but on that third day, he's coming out. Oh, glory, you can't hold him back. Amen. I'm going to raise him up out of that grave. He's going to come back into heaven. Hallelujah. Make an altar, a sacrifice, offer his blood on the tabernacles, on the altar of the tabernacle in heaven, and redeem man from the curse of sin. Oh, no, brother, God was not discouraged. Hallelujah. And ever since then, folks have been saved, and millions have been redeemed by the blood of the Lamb, and the power of sin have been broken by the power of the blood of the Son of God. Oh, my God's not discouraged. Hallelujah. Oh, I look around, like I say. I look at the news. I look at this mess in Iran, and I think, my God, how are we going to get out of this mess? Oh, my Lord, how is President Trump going to get out of this mess? Let me tell you something. I don't know. I don't know how it's going to, I don't know what's going to happen, but I'm going to tell you this. Heaven's not worried about it. Heaven's not discouraged about it. God knows what's going to happen. God's got all this. I don't know. This is all part of God's plan. Setting up rulers, putting them down. Oh, yeah. All of this is in God's plan, and God's not discouraged. You and I may be discouraged by the gas prices and all those different things, but listen, our God has promised he will supply all of our needs according to his riches in glory by Christ Jesus. Oh, friend, I want to encourage you today. I want to encourage you not to be discouraged. Hallelujah. That don't make a lot of sense to us, but anyway, praise God. Amen. God never get tired. He's never been tired. Oh, but I love this. He giveth power to the faint. Woo! Hallelujah, hallelujah. Amen. If you're weary, he said the youths shall faint. The young men shall utterly fall. Hallelujah. Praise God. And, of course, I'm not the young man that I used to be. Hallelujah. I'm still do very well for my age, 70 years old, if you want to know. Amen. I'm still getting along fine, able to preach, ran around the church Thursday night, still running around the church, still worshiping God. But let me tell you something. I'm not the same as I was 20 years ago, 30 years ago, 40 years ago. No, well, no. I don't have that strength I had then. Amen. My strength is beginning to fail. But, oh, thank God, I find that God gives power to the faint. As a matter of fact, I feel that power of the Holy Ghost this morning as I preach this message to you. I feel the touch of the Holy Ghost, and it puts power down inside of me. It puts strength down inside of me, and God moves on me, and God will move on you.
you and give you power in your darkest hour. Oh, hallelujah. Oh, you faint. You say, preacher, preacher, preacher, I'm weary. I'm weary of the mess. I'm weary of the problems. I'm weary of the storms. Maybe it's a son or daughter away from God. I'm weary, preacher. Maybe it's a mate, a husband or wife that just won't serve God. And you're weary, pastor. I know where you're at. I'm weary, preacher. I can't. The people are not faithful. We can't. You know, there's so many churches now that don't have Sunday night service. You know why? Nobody would come. Oh, you're weary. You're trying to preach. You're trying to reach souls. You're trying to reach lives. And you get weary if you're not caring. But you know what the Bible said? Be not weary. Be not weary in well-doing. Why? Because if you faint not, amen, oh, you're going to reap. You're going to reap if you faint not. Listen, there's no need to faint when God said he giveth power to the faint. There's

0: It don't say it breaks. It says it destroys the yoke, brother. God can destroy the yoke of bondage that's got your son or daughter bound, drugs, alcohol, whatever. Amen, brother. God knows how to destroy the yoke that's got them bound. Great God of heaven, brother. God is a God that destroys the powers of darkness and raises up the light. Oh, glory. Oh, praise God. Listen to me. I love this. I'm not getting half of it done. I'm not getting half of it. But I got to get this before I run out of time. I got to get this to you if I can at all. Listen, he said, they that wait upon the Lord, verse 31, shall renew their strength. They shall mount up with wings as eagles. They shall run and not be weary. They shall walk and not faint. Listen, grace God. Listen, humans don't fly. I tried it several times when I was a boy, jumped off steps and flapped my arm, but I always landed. Hallelujah. Tried to run off of banks and try to walk on the water. That didn't work. It always sank. But listen, whoo, the Bible said we're going to mount up with wings as eagles. Glory. Woo! We're going to fly. You're going to rise above your troubles. You're going to rise above the enemy. Brother, God's going to give you wings and strength, and you're going to fly. Hallelujah, hallelujah. Woo! And praise God, not only am I going to fly, but I'm going to run. Oh, I'm going to run and not grow weary. Hallelujah. He's going to give me power to run the race. I'm going to run the race with patience set before me, looking unto Jesus, the author and the finisher of my faith. How am I running? How are you going to make it, preacher? It's real simple. I'm looking to the author and the finisher of my faith, so I'm going to run on. I said I'm going to run on. Hallelujah. Hey, baby, I'm going to see what the end is going to be. Neighbor, if you can't fly, then my God, try running. But not only that, guess what? He said we're going to walk and not faint. So listen, we're not always flying. I'm not always running, but guess what? I can always walk. Hallelujah. Praise God. There's days, a lot of days, we're just sort of plodding along. You know, there's a lot of days we're just sort of walking. We want to fly. We'd like to run, but we're just walking. But guess what? If you can't fly, run. If you can't run, walk. But just keep on walking. Don't give up, brother. God will give you power to run, to walk, to fly, and to make it through the storm and the test that you're in. Well, praise God. I'm running out of time. I love you. Seek God. Believe in the Lord. Don't be discouraged. Cast your cares on Him because He cares for you. God bless you. We'll see you next week. Amen.
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2: Here's the weather for the Southern Light listening area. Currently 61 degrees and it's cloudy. 93% humidity. The wind is calm with some drizzle. The forecast for this morning, partly cloudy with a light breeze. We've got a chance of rain. The temp 66 degrees. This afternoon, lots of clouds with scattered showers. And the temp 82. Then this evening, plenty of clouds. Temperature around 74. And that's the weather for the Northern Shenandoah Valley listening area.
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4: How many know when you walk in the divine, the agape love, the God kind of love, you're walking in the supernatural life? Praise God. We're not talking about the world's kind of love, but God placed inside of you His love. It's already there. Romans chapter 5 and verse 5, it says, He has shed abroad, poured out into your heart the love of God by the Holy Spirit. So we can love the way God wants us to love. We can love the same way that God loves others. Ephesians chapter 4, verse 32, we can forgive the same way He forgives us. Now we know in the natural that is humanly impossible. Right. To forgive the way He forgives, to love the way He loves, that's humanly impossible. And that's why you need God living inside of you. Amen. So when He comes to live inside of you, one of the most precious gifts that you'll ever receive is the ability to forgive those who hurt you.
5: Yes.
4: That's such a wonderful gift.
5: Yes.
4: Man, I just cherish that gift.
5: Thank you, Lord.
4: I said, Lord, You put inside of me the ability to love,
5: yes,
4: to forgive. I thank You for that gift. Because I see so many people so bound up with unforgiveness and hurts, and they've been offended. They go through their life just carrying that all through their life. It changes even their personality.

0: personality. But when God, when you tap into the God kind of love by faith, and faith comes by hearing. So when we share the word of God, faith will come alive. You'll say, you know what? I can walk in this life that God has already prepared and paid for me to walk in. I can forgive others. I can walk in love. Amen? See, when you get your heart built up like that, you need to cultivate that love. Amen? By saying, I love God and I love people. I love all people. Amen? How many of us love? It crosses over racial barriers. Crosses over denominational barriers. So we need to say, I love God and I love all people. All people. See, when you start cultivating that love like that, when you see people, just say, I love them. Maybe your natural mind may put up a little argument because some things you may know. Maybe you feel a certain way. But see, we're overriding that. This love supersedes natural feelings. Are you listening? So we can say, I love people. I love all people. Then when you start walking that way, there's a force. God is a force. He is love. You begin to give him place in your life. You begin to live on a totally different level, a higher plane. Amen?
1: Amen?
0: Amen. I tell my kids, you're bigger than that. You're bigger than that. They'll come home and they'll deal with situations or say something about this person, you know, and I'll say, you're bigger than that. We're much bigger than that. Amen. We've been raised up together with him, seated in heavenly places, so we can live a totally different life. How many know that's how you deal with your kids? Amen? Get out of the realm of reasoning. Get out of the realm of the natural ways of thinking and get into the place where you allow the Holy Spirit to lead you in your thinking.
1: Praise the Lord.
0: It's a good life. Amen? It's a good way to live. Amen? That's how you deal with conflict. Cause conflict resolution.
1: Yes.
0: Dealt with by the Holy Ghost.
1: Yeah.
0: It's a totally different life. Look to David and say, I can live it. Because it lives inside of me. Now, I want to share some with you because we talked about how we follow the flow of love. How many of Jesus followed the flow of love by following the leading of the Holy Spirit? The Holy Spirit led him in his life, and he demonstrated the love of God. And if you allow that love to live big inside of you and listen to the Holy Spirit, you'll begin to follow the flow of love, the love of God, that supernatural, divine love, which is a totally different kind of love. Amen? So when you walk that way and live that way, you'll see people in a different light. You'll see people differently.
1: Yes, you will.
0: And you feel in your spirit, in your heart, your spirit, not your natural heart, but your spirit. Mm-hmm. You'll have a compassion in your heart for people.
1: Right.
0: When Jesus saw the hurting, his heart broke. He's talking about his spiritual heart.
1: Yeah.
0: It just broke. Matthew chapter 9, verse 35 there, all the way through 38, says when he looked at the people and how they were just so messed up, he knew that it was the adversary. And it says in his heart, I like it in the Message translation, says his heart broke. Mm-hmm. Well, that's a feeling. That's a feeling inside of you.
1: Yes.
0: And so when you're seeing people going through things, instead of judging them, instead of just getting religious and start saying, well, they deserve that. You know, if they hadn't done that, they wouldn't be going through this. That's self-righteous. So you start putting yourself on a place where you start judging others based on your accomplishments. And your accomplishments didn't happen with your own natural abilities. Amen. Where you're at in Christ all came because of the grace of God. So we're not to look at others and judge them. But see, that judgment rises up inside of us so often because we live so low, so below. And so we allow that to dictate to us how we live. And that's why the church has been ineffective in reaching the lost. That's why they've been ineffective in reaching their families and their relatives and reaching the communities. It's because they live so below where God wants us to live. But when you're filled with the love of God, you have a different set of eyes. You see people with a whole different set of eyes.
1: Right.
0: You'll see them hurting. And you'll say, that's the devil's work. That's what the devil's trying to do in their life. He's just trying to rip them off and rob them because we've all been there.
2: Yes, sir.
0: Can anybody say that God rescued you in your messes? I was a mess,
1: man.
0: I was bound up, man, like a pretzel, brother. I was a mess. And he unraveled me, man, and touched me and healed me and took the grave clothes off. Little by little to begin to remove the grave clothes. And he used people to do it. He used spiritual people to do it. Galatians 6:1 says, let those who are spiritual restore those who have fallen. Thank God I had some spiritual people in my life to help unravel some mindsets I had, some hurts that I had. Jesus spoke to Lazarus at the tomb, come out. Lazarus come out, all bound up. He looked at his disciples and said, you loose him and let him go. So they went to work to loosening him. The way they wrapped him up, prepared him for death, I mean, they took one finger at a time, then one hand at a time. How many know it was a process? It took some time to do that. So to unravel them, it took some time to unravel them. It wasn't instantaneous like pulling a sheet off somebody. So as disciples of the Lord Jesus Christ, we have developed, or we can develop, patience and long suffering. It might take a little longer for them to get unraveled in some areas than it took you. Maybe that grave closed a little tighter to them, you know. And so it takes a little bit longer. But what happens is sometimes we get impatient and we say, well, it didn't take me that long. When Jesus touched me, I got totally delivered, set free, and walked free from all those things. And what's wrong with those people? I know what I'm talking about. I've been around religious folk. It takes a little time sometimes. And how many know that babies make messes? I guarantee a little baby make a mess. Make a mess every 2 hours, just make a mess. Be like, what you doing making a mess? Well, it's a baby. Amen. It's a baby. Well, that's what happens. When we get born again, we're just little babies. We're growing. We're developing. And you'll make some messes. Now, some people have been saved 40 years still making some messes. Because you're still a baby. Praise God, we've still got to be patient. We've still got to grow and develop. So it doesn't matter how long it takes somebody. What we got to do is be led by the Holy Ghost and love them to life. Love them to health. Love them all the way, the same way he loved us. How many say God's been patient with you?
1: Yes.
0: Amen. He's been patient with me. Oh, he's been patient with me. Thank God for his patience. Wow. So when you get filled with the love of God, you'll have compassion. And with compassion, I'm talking about that divine compassion, you'll have a passion. You'll have a passion. If you don't have a passion for the things of God, then there's no compassion. Are you listening? We want to cultivate the love of God inside of us to the place where we have compassion so that we can have a passion.
1: Yes.
0: When you have a passion, it means you have a purpose. If you don't have a purpose, you'll never have a passion. God will give you a different way of seeing things.
1: Right.
0: We need to see things differently. We need to know that God has raised us up and given us, hopefully, we've become more eternity conscious.
1: Yes.
0: Begin to see things in light of eternity. Here's what it said. I shared some scriptures with you last week. I'm going to share just real briefly. Because I had an encounter with God this week that was just really neat. Something happened just really neat to me. And I said, Lord, that was something right after I preached his word. And I think it's because I preached this word. It just stirred my heart. But in Luke chapter 15 and verse 20, just write these scriptures down. Talking about the prodigal son. That chapter, the love of God, and it says, and when he arose, talking about the prodigal son, and he came to his father, it says, but when he was yet a great way off, the father saw him and had compassion. And compassion caused his father to run, and he fell on his neck, and he kissed him. I mean, no, compassion will move you. Now, I like this because it didn't say his father looked and said, that sorry little rascal. Spent all that money. Look at him. Spent all the money I gave him. Look at the mess he's made. I mean, he, you know, his father was hearing things. He got the text messages. He got the selfies. He saw them. But listen, here he was. When he saw his son, it was compassion in his heart. You never see one place where he condemned his son. It's a good lesson for us fathers. Amen. And mothers. Parents. Amen. And he arose, and he came to his father. Now, I told you last week the reason why he came to his father, because he had experienced love. He experienced the goodness of his father. The Bible says it's the goodness of God that draws men to repentance.
1: Yes. Yes.
0: Now, if he hadn't had that kind of experience at home, he probably would have went in a different direction.
1: Mm-hmm.
0: And repent means, when he came to his senses, repent means he had a change of heart. And he says, man, it was better at my father's house. And to repent was to have a change of heart and then to have a change of direction. He turned, he began to go in the direction of what goodness was drawing. He began to go in the direction of goodness. Now, he was looking at his daddy to see what his daddy's going to do. And how many know his daddy responded the same way our Father God responds to us?
1: Yes.
0: Not condemning us, not beating us up, not making us feel guilty, not shaming us. He never uses shame on us.
1: Amen.
0: You should never say shame on you. That's not the heart of God. We don't use shame. I'm going to smile because I'm passionate, but I'm still happy. Amen. Sometimes I get this look like, that man really serious. I'm serious. I'm compassion. A suffering with another, painful sympathy, a sensation of sorrow stirred by the distress of misfortunes of another, pity, commiseration, compassion. Compassion is a mixed passion compounded of love and sorrow. So you'll have a mixture. When you see things even in the natural, you're moved, but then the Spirit of God kicks in. So you're feeling something, you're feeling those emotions, but your emotions can't help that person, but the Spirit of God rises up inside of you.
1: Yes.
0: Amen? And the Spirit of God, He wants to respond to that situation. So compassion, a suffering with another. How many know we ought to see people going through things that ought to move our spirit? It ought to move us. Now, if it doesn't move you, I told you last week, you need to ask God to give you eyes to see and a heart that can feel. Because there's people that are hurting out there. There's people that are suffering out there. So many times we live.
2: Never give up. We're here to encourage you on Southern Light.
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4: David said in Psalm 149:6 in the Passion Translation, God's high and holy praises fill their mouths, for their shouted praises are weapons of war. You know, Jesus already defeated the enemy. So let's get this clear. You're not here to do combat to try to beat the enemy. He's already defeated. Jesus already settled it. He is victorious and triumphant over the devil. And then he told the church, now you just keep your foot on him. He's under your feet. But what happens is the devil does not like to stay under your foot. And he's going to try to come up and try to draw you back into what you once were in. He's going to try to lure you back into your lifestyles, your thoughts, relationships, to yield to the old man, the old you, the person you were before you found Jesus. And to try to entice you and tempt you and to stir up appetites and things that are not you anymore. And so you're to keep him under your feet. And one of the way you do that is you enforce it with your words. Just like Jesus did. When the enemy came at Jesus when he was being tempted in the wilderness, when he was fasting and praying. And we look at what Jesus did when it came to the devil. And that's the same thing we're to do when the enemy comes to us. First thing he did is he opened his mouth and spoke the word. So regardless of what the enemy says to you, maybe you got stepped right over and somebody got your promotion and you were just ticked off. You're angry about it. You speak to that thing and say, Lord, I thank you for my job, but I thank you for my better job. I thank you for my promotion and I'm surrounded with your favor like a shield. Thank you, Lord Jesus. My best days are ahead of me. The path of the righteous is brighter and brighter. You open your mouth and start speaking to that thing and then you kick over into praise and say, Father, I thank you. Oh, I bless you, Lord. Oh, you're a good father. I put my trust in you and begin to worship him. That's how you fight the war, the fight of faith. It's not to try to gain mastery or victory over the devil. He's already defeated. It's keeping him in that place of defeat because he'll try to pop back up. Listen to it in the King James. Let the high praise of God be in their mouth, a two-edged sword in their hand. So just as the enemy is a spirit being, you're going to have to go into that spirit realm, so to speak, to address what he's doing in your life. And my husband always said this. He said, if you ever try to come against an attack of the devil in your flesh, you will lose every time. 100%. You're going to say the wrong thing. You're going to do the wrong thing. Your reaction and your impulse is going to actually make it worse and get you in trouble. He said, but if you'll calm your emotions and you'll get into that place in the spirit, what does that mean? I remember one time we got a phone call of something that was happening in the ministry. It just came so strong. And it was one of those things that if we didn't deal with it strategically, it could really have caused trouble in the ministry. And so as soon as we got that call, Pastor Carlton went in his office and I went down to the basement. I love going to the basement because I can be loud. And so I got in the basement and I just started praying in the Holy Spirit. How many of you are glad for the Holy Ghost? Because what did I want to do? I wanted to shut down my emotions and shut down my mind because that's not going to help anything. So I started praying in the Holy Spirit until I felt the peace of God. And then in that place, then the Holy Spirit started to draw up from me things that I had already read that was down here in my spirit, started to draw out words to declare over the situation. And so it just started coming with just a force, like a river just flowing. And I'm declaring. And I got into joy and I'm dancing and woo! And I'm just celebrating in the basement. And about that time, I just felt like a release. And I came upstairs, and right as I was coming up the stairs, Pastor at the same time was coming out of his office. And we knew that was settled. It was settled. Circumstances, we hadn't even touched that yet. But we knew we went into the realm of the Spirit, and we had addressed it. And so over the next few weeks, I would be praying for him as he's preparing his messages, and he would get in the pulpit and minister. And I had to just keep my jaw from dropping. It was so incredible how the Lord masterfully gave him messages that every person that knew what was going on, it answered it and it addressed it and it shut the mouth of the devil. And everybody else that had no clue, they're like, man, Pastor was on fire today. But it was so powerful. What is that? You go into that place where you have victory. That place of victory is the place in the Holy Spirit. And so you kick over into declaring, praying in the Holy Ghost, get those emotions settled, and then you yield to the Holy Spirit. Let him pray out through your mouth the things that need to be declared, setting things right, and then you just kick over into praise, thanking God for what he's doing in that situation. Because praise is a supernatural language. Yes, we sing English words, but you also can sing in the Spirit. You can sing in the Spirit and sing with understanding. You sing in English, you sing in the Spirit, and it's a mighty weapon. And what does it do? It releases the mighty power of God. This is so important. Psalm 8:2 in the NIV, through the praise of children and infants, you have established a stronghold against your enemies to silence the foe and the avenger. What is that saying? Even a child, when they're singing, even little ones can open their mouths in praise, and there's power even in their praise. So if a child can do that, how much more so than an adult, a young person who knows their God and has history and experience? A little one, I love Jesus, they have just a small measure of understanding. But I tell you what, you get a few years under your belt, and you can say, oh my goodness, I love Jesus, he's so good. And so it says praise has been established. This is something God set in motion. This is something spiritual. Praise is established, and what is it? You've established a stronghold against the enemy. What's the stronghold? It's a place that you go for safety. And so when the enemy's coming at you, if you'll kick over into praise, it keeps you from the attack of the enemy. And it silences the foe, because the enemy's been defeated. And God has rendered him powerless, but he still has his big mouth. Lying tongue. He actually fathered lying. So he's constantly lying to you. Whatever situation you're going through, constantly lying about the outcome. You know, he's been doing that since the beginning in the garden when he lied to Eve. And he said, if you eat that fruit, you won't die. He said, you'll be just like God. What was he trying to say? Eat the fruit because you don't need God. You don't need him. Just eat it and you'll be just like him. That's what he had in his heart. And he actually didn't even want to be equal with God. He wanted to be above that. And so he's the one that comes and speaks to you. He's the one that when you're in a tumultuous situation and you're trying to hear from heaven, you're trying to get direction from God, and he's just harassing you with his words. The way to silence his voice, silence those words, silence those thoughts, as you kick right over into praise. You begin to just lift your voice and magnify God. Come on, wherever you are, if you're in your car, don't care if somebody's looking at you. You got a job to get done. You just begin to magnify the Lord. Praise his name. Hallelujah. We know this is true because when Israel's army was under attack against the Philistines, you know the story in 1 Samuel 17. Because the Philistines are coming against them. And they had a warrior on their side, a giant by the name of Goliath. And he was threatening God's people. And he said, you send one man to come and fight me, and I'm going to fight against him. And whoever wins, the other army will be their slave. In other words, if the Philistines won, Israel would become slaves to the Philistine. See, that's what the devil wants. He wants to enslave you. He wants to have his hand on you and not release his grip on you, have his hand around your neck, and not let go till you take your last breath. And if he has his way, to take you out sooner than you should leave. And so if you don't deal with the enemy, if you don't deal with those lies, those assaults, those thoughts that come against you, he will make you his prisoner. It's not okay just to live inferior and let the enemy assault you and harass you and to threaten you. That's what Goliath was doing. He was threatening them and harassing them. And so nobody was willing to come up against this giant. And God needed someone to fight on behalf of his army. So what quality, skilled, qualified warrior did God choose from all of his nation? He found a little boy that knew how to worship God, that would be in the fields as he was tending to sheep, and he would take instruments that he could get, and he would play songs, and he's like, that's not enough. I need more instruments. He would find things and start making instruments because there was so much worship that he wanted to release to God. And as he worshiped and magnified God out in the field, there were times when bears would come or lions would come to try to get those sheep, and God would so fill David with power, he would kill those animals with his bare hands. And so when God needed a qualified warrior to deal with this giant, he didn't get someone out of the army of Saul. He said, David's the man. And so David found himself on that battleground. He was the skilled praise warrior. Praise God. And so David had already practiced the presence of God. He already trusted in God. He already knew how to magnify and exalt God. And God was very big in David's eyes because David knew he had a covenant with God. Look at 1 Samuel 17, because this is really powerful. This really explains where praise really fit in our lives. David was not going to be quiet when he faced this giant. He already had an attitude because he was a faith man and he was a covenant man. As Saul tried to put armor on David so he could perform this battle, you can't put on somebody else's praise. You can't follow what somebody else did in their journey with the Lord. You got to find your own praise. Come on, you need your own song. You need your own history with God. And so he couldn't fit Saul's armor. And so he went down to the brook and got 5 stones. Some people say it's because Goliath had 4 brothers. I believe he did. And I know what happened to all 4 of them. Same outcome as Goliath. He took those stones and put it in his pouch. And then he went to the battleground on assignment. He already saw victory. It didn't matter to him the size of that giant. He already saw victory because he knew the size of his God. And he knew the power of his covenant. So look what it says in verse. Let's start at 1 Samuel 17, verse 44. The Philistine said to David. See, he was highly insulted. He's this big warrior. Here comes little David. And he was so insulted. Verse 44, he says, you come to me and I will give your flesh to the birds of the air and the beasts of the field. So then David started to talk. David said, you come to me with a sword and with a spear and with a javelin, but I come to you in the name of the Lord of hosts, the God of angel armies who you have defied. See, David was angry. How dare you defy the armies of God? And he says, this day, the Lord's going to deliver you into my hand. I love that. And I will strike you and I'm going to take off your head. And this day I will give your carcass to the birds of the air and to the beasts of the field. And then all the earth is going to know that there's a God in Israel. Come on, how people know that God is real? Because you know how to stand your ground against that lying devil when he comes to assault you. And you tell him what God's going to do and what you're going to do. Then all the assembly will know the Lord does not save with sword and spear. For the battle is the Lord's. He will give you into our hands. And so with that, the Philistine rose and came and drew to meet David. And I love it. Said David took off running. And so then it says, verse 49, then David put his hand in his bag. And it says he took out a stone and he slung it and struck the Philistine in the forehead. So that stone sank into his forehead and he fell on his face to the earth. That's what happens when you open your mouth and you speak the word to the enemy. You open your mouth, it's like throwing that stone. And I believe an angel of the Lord or the Holy Ghost or the power of God just...
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1: Here's the weather for the Southern Light listening area. It's currently 63 degrees and it's cloudy. Humidity 88%. The wind is from the southwest at 4 miles per hour with some drizzle. The forecast for this morning, partly cloudy with a light breeze. We've got a chance of rain. The temp 66 degrees. This afternoon, lots of clouds with scattered showers. And the temp 82. Then this evening, plenty of clouds, temperature around 74. And that's the weather for the northern Shenandoah Valley listening area.
2: 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This is Pastor George Bowers of the Antioch Covenant Brethren Church in Woodstock. 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
3: Raise your hand if you know what God is capable of. Raise your hand if you know it. Yes, you have read the scripture. You believed it. You have accepted His gift of salvation, and you're walking in newness of life. Amen? You know what God is capable of. Praise His name. He did it for us. How many of you ever gave a gift, and you could tell right away, they don't appreciate it as much as you do? And you find out later that it's at the Goodwill store or something. How many of you ever gave that gift? Can you imagine being God and sending your son to die? And billions of people hear about this sacrifice, this love, and they reject it. And you don't regret giving the gift. He's phenomenal, is he not? How many times a day do I say, yeah, I know I should read my Bible, but I'm going to have my cup of coffee first. And I never do get around to reading the Bible that morning. And it just kind of... How many times do I, he loves us so much, and he offers every day his goodness, and he offers every day his love, and he never regrets offering it to us, because he wants to spend time with us so much, and he wants to share himself with us so much to his glory for eternity. Yes? He wants to share his goodness. He wants to share himself forever and ever and ever. That was his plan in the garden. That's still his plan, isn't it? It's still his plan. He was to share himself with us forever. One last question. How many this morning have a situation where we need

little puny yuck that I can bring into that situation, yes? If I depend on me and my sense of right and wrong and what I think is the right thing to do in this situation, it's probably going to make it worse, right? A lot of times it does. I can have the best intentions. I need His goodness in my life, meeting my needs first, and then I need His goodness in my life and through my life into the situation, in place of what I have to offer. I need that fruit of goodness to flow out. And it really can impact messy situations. To the glory of God, in Jesus' name, by His Holy Spirit, if I will step aside and let His goodness into my life and then through me, it can change things. And I want to share a little bit about that today. Glory to God. I can't wait to get there. But that's in a few minutes because George said I had 2 hours, so I'm going to fill all. No. Goodness. Goodness is a word that is so broad in its meaning. And the different concordances I looked at, they summarized it pretty well. Goodness combines moral excellence, being a good person, being good, moral excellence, kindness, doing good things, charitable acts, compassion, benevolence. So it combines more being good, doing good, and then beauty, and the idea of goodness, this concept, also includes beauty and prosperity, things that are good. We see that in Genesis 1, don't we? What did God say over and over and over in Genesis chapter 1? He said, let there be light, and there was light. And at the end of the first day, He saw all that He had done, and He said, it was good. Creation, the original state of creation, was one outpouring of His goodness in the forms of the beauty we see in creation, in the forms of abundance. Let each seed, each tree, each plant bear fruit, right? And He told Adam and Eve, have kids, bear children, be prosperous. The whole state of creation was an outpouring of His goodness. His goodness is constant. His goodness is just like all of His other attributes. His love, His joy, it's all constant. But His goodness is constant, whereas ours is not. I get up in the morning, I have a nice chat with Paula, I get that cup of coffee, I get in the car, thank God the car starts. I have gas in the car, which these days is a huge blessing, right? There's gas in there, I pull out into the road, and there I go. And how inconsistent is my goodness? Well, I get on 81, it ain't 2 or 3 minutes, and I'm not blessing anybody anymore. And who knew? Who knew that of 8 billion people in the whole world, I'm the only one that knows how to drive right? It's astounding to me. But everything I see continues to prove it out. I'm the only one. But our goodness is not that dependable. Something I ate last night, something I perceive in what they said, all of a sudden, I'm not treating people the same as I was. I'm not feeling the same. His goodness is so constant, it is right there, and He will step in. As soon as we seek Him out, He'll step in as a good, loving Father, and He will bring Himself into our prayers, and He will change it. Scripture consistently directs our attention to God as the source of all goodness. I put a few scriptures on the insert. We're not going to spend a lot of time there, but it does. Scripture continually says, He's the source. God is the source. If you want good things, if you want abundance, if you want beauty in your life, if you want moral, do you want people to treat you the right way? Do you want moral excellence? Yes, He's the source of that. We got to look to Him as the source. Psalms 34:8. Oh, taste and see that the Lord is good. Blessed is the one who trusts in Him. James 1:17. Every good and perfect gift is from above, coming down from the Father of lights. And we already covered Genesis 1. At the end of the sixth day of creation, at the end of the sixth day, God saw all that He had made, and behold, it was very good.

0: We know he had the plan. He put Adam and Eve in the garden, and they sinned. And his plan was thwarted. It didn't surprise God. Nothing ever takes God by surprise, because he still has the same plan, doesn't he? I need you to turn to Colossians 1. I didn't put it in your insert. I did ask you to turn to Ephesians 5 a minute ago, but I really want everyone to get a hold of something, a book, a device, something, and turn to Colossians 1. I did not give you the page number. I have no idea what the page number is. Colossians chapter 1. We'll start in verse 19. We'll read two verses. For God was pleased to have all his fullness dwell in him, talking about Jesus. The Father was pleased to have all his fullness dwell in Jesus the Son, verse 20. And through him to reconcile to himself all things, whether things on earth or things in heaven, by making peace through his blood, through Jesus' blood shed on the cross. There's an R word right there in the middle. What's that R word? Call it out. Reconcile. His plan is the same. And he knows we're sinful. He knows he can't stand sin. He won't even look at it. But he made a path, didn't he? His plan is still the same. And he was pleased to have all of his fullness dwell in Jesus Christ, who died on that cross, and through the blood of Jesus Christ, he is reconciling all things to himself so that we can enjoy him forever and ever and ever. Can you think of someone that you really don't think God should reconcile to himself? And though that's the particular situations I want to look at today. Messy situations, issues where I am a Christian, I am a follower of Christ, I'm doing my best, I've done all I know to do, I can't take it anymore, I don't know why this is happening. Right there, God wants to come in, and through the blood of Jesus, by his goodness, not mine, he wants them to enjoy his presence as well. And I've got to let go of, well, I'm the good person in this issue, and they're not. And that may be true, but God wants to bring forth the fruit of goodness and righteousness and truth. And the truth is, how many of us are righteous? He's the righteous judge. The truth is, he's the righteous judge. And if we are children of light, we read in Ephesians, then we need to live as children of light, bearing forth the fruit of goodness, righteousness, and truth. I want to share a couple of testimonies, and I'm sharing this only to glorify God. It concerns our two sons. He's just such a good God. He just is. This is nothing I have done. It's nothing my wife has done. We pray. You reach out. When they call on you, you try to do what you can, but it's God. Our son Joe is our oldest. He and his wife Samantha, they've been sitting right up in this area lately. They've been attending Antioch, and he's been very open. Where was I? There I am. He's been very open about how God got his attention through a work situation. He actually got fired. But God, he's been very open that God got his attention through that, and he stopped living for himself, and he's now living for Jesus Christ, with Jesus Christ as his rock. How many of you has Joe shared that with? He's been very open. If you have any conversations with him at all, and maybe some of us can identify how God has had to get our attention. I do want to share a little bit about our second son. He attended Antioch when he lived with us a few years ago. He then moved to Fairfax. This is our second son. And he recently moved down to North Carolina to be close to his kids. He has two children that don't live with him. We're thankful he's close to his kids, but like we read a minute ago, God wants our hearts more than he wants our dreams to come true, doesn't he? And my son's dream was that he could, once the divorce happened, that he could get back on his feet, be in a financial position where he could move and set up a household close to where he can be involved in his kids' lives daily or weekly. That was his dream. What did God want more than for that dream to come true? He wanted his heart. And it's important to note that this divorce happened 6 years ago, was completely and entirely his fault. Living for self, chasing after pleasure. Thursday evening, 3 days ago, he came by the house. We talked for 2 hours. He couldn't stop. He couldn't stop sharing. They're going to church regularly. He's been going to church regularly for a while, and we knew a few months ago that God had gotten a hold of him, he and his now fiance. He couldn't stop sharing notes from some of the sermons he's heard recently, scripture passages that he's feeding on. You know, we're supposed to feed on the word, right? It's the bread of life. We're supposed to feed on that. So he's saying, well, and this passage here, well, and then there's this one that's connected to it. He pulls out his journal, and he's doing daily devotions, and several of those have really stuck with him. So he's showing me the notes in his journal. He shared his perspective now. Pleasure is fleeting. How many of us know that's true? Thursday I learned that my son knows that that is true. This world cannot bring true satisfaction. He said, one of his other notes, as we receive God's goodness, forgiveness is not a chore. Forgiveness is not, oh, you got to go forgive them. As we receive God's forgiveness for what we've done, it's an outpouring to where we can freely forgive. We need to be wise about how we interact with people if they're going to continually use us. But when they come to us, even if they don't, we can forgive. And God is impressing on him. This is a big step. If you know guys, I know humans and our pride, and I do know guys and our pride, but there is an extreme level of pride involved for him to go and ask his ex-wife to forgive him. And God's working on him on that. The fruit of the light is all goodness, righteousness, and truth. Is it not? It is. And I've got one more thing about this son of ours. I asked his permission to share this. He's like, let's go. I said, no. It's going to be on YouTube. It's forever. He said, no problem. He whom the Son sets free is free indeed. We are free to worship him. We're free to tell God brought me out. He put my feet on the rock. Psalm 23 ends with, surely goodness. Whose goodness? His everlasting, unchanging, beautiful, honorable, morally excellent, kind, compassionate goodness. His goodness and mercy shall follow me all the days of my life, and I will dwell in the house of the Lord forever. Praise his holy name. Is God's plan the same as it ever was? Yes. And he wants it to be true in those messy situations. There are 5 psalms I included in your handout. I wanted to draw your attention to them. Don't read them now. But if you want to meditate on God's goodness, those are 5 good psalms to do it. We're going to look at this prayer in just a minute because I think it's helpful. It was helpful to me, so hopefully it'll be helpful to you. 2 verses, Galatians 6:10. While we have opportunity, let's do good. Who's good? His good. Let's do his good to all people, especially to those who are of the household of faith, in Ephesians 2:10. Pastor Dale's favorite verse. I like this verse as well. For we are his workmanship, created in Christ Jesus for good works, which God prepared beforehand so that we would walk in them. If we're in a place where we are enjoying God's goodness and we have grown in his goodness, and we're seeing opportunities to share, that fruit of goodness is coming out. So 2 verses there. In Isaiah, you can turn there if you want to. I'm going to kind of summarize it. There's a couple of verses I'm going to refer to specifically. So if you want to turn there, it's Isaiah 63 and 64. Isaiah records a prayer of the people, he calls it. It's the prayer of the people. And their prayer might sound a lot like some of ours if we've got situations going on, because they had a situation going on. It's always good to bring our petitions to God, yes? Don't take them to a false god. Don't take your petitions to all your friends and leave God out. Take your petitions to God and stay there. Keep bringing your petition to God. But also, If I keep bringing my petition to God, he can help me to be in the right place, that his goodness can do something about it. Because this people's prayer, there's a lot of good things about it, but they get off track just a little bit. We're going to look at that. Near the beginning of their prayer, this is toward the end of Isaiah 63, they call out, "You are our Father. You are our Redeemer from of old. We are your children. We're called by your name." So they make this claim. And that's a good thing to do, to let God know, I'm looking to you as my Father. I'm bringing this petition to you. And then they identify what the issue is, which is another good thing. This is what I'm bringing to you. I'm counting on you. I'm relying on you. You're the only way that could do something about this. These people are coming in and they're taking our land. They're taking our inheritance. So they bring the issue to God. They identify the issue. And then chapter 64, verse 1, if you're there, you can look at it. Oh, my goodness. This might sound like some of our prayers, and that's okay because God meets us where we are, doesn't he? Do I got to get in the right place before I come to God? We would never go there. He meets us where they are, where we are, and where they were. They say this in Isaiah 64, 1. They say, "Oh, that you would rend the heavens and come down and take care of this." And what do they mean by that? Rend the heavens and come down and take care of them. Right? Who are they saying is the good people on that one? And then there's them. And we're calling out to you. That's a good thing. We're identifying you're the one we're counting on. Here's the issue. And we need you to take care of them. A little off track maybe, but the prayer continues. The prayer continues all the way through chapter 64. And all of a sudden in verse 6, they've said some things before they get to verse 6. They say some things like, "We notice there's no one seeking your face," which is not a good thing if you're going to. And then in verse 6, they say, "We now acknowledge," they've continued in the prayer. They haven't stopped bringing the petition, but they're acknowledging that their righteousness is as filthy rags. We were bringing you this petition for you to take care of them, and we're holding up filthy rags. We thought we were holding up a worthy case. We thought we were making a good petition here, but I think part of what's going on in this prayer, Paul teaches about in Romans chapter 8. Paul says, the Holy Spirit intercedes for us in accordance with God's will. Now, do we know that the Holy Spirit is our comforter, right? He's our paraclete. Paraclete means the one who comes alongside. We know the Holy Spirit is the daily presence that accompanies us if we are in Christ. If we're in Christ, he's right there. So he's come alongside, and I'm praying my prayer. Who else is praying? The Holy Spirit is interceding for me in accordance with God's will. And I believe what we're seeing in the people's prayer here is that's where they were. This is a grievance we have. I've got a real issue I need you to take care of. And get them, God, wait a minute. I'm sensing the Holy Spirit is praying also. I want to be sensitive to the Holy Spirit in my life. Amen? And as he is interceding for me, as I continue in my petitions, it may be that my prayers begin to line up with what the Holy Spirit is praying for this situation. Because in verse 8, the word Father is used in Isaiah, the whole book, 66 chapters. It's used a couple of times, but it is only used to address God as Father twice. And both times are in this prayer. And where did they start out? Father, you are our Father. You redeemed us. We are your children. Rend the heavens. Take care of them. And in Isaiah 64, 8, they address him as Father again. You are our Father. We are the clay. You are the potter. We are all the work of your hands. Can God work with that? Can God get into that situation right there and do something about it? Amen. If I insist on my sense of right and wrong in a situation, I'm not going to get very far with God. But as I bring the petition to him, and it's a real issue. Don't stop that saying, we are the clay, you're the potter, and getting all wishy-washy. Doesn't mean be the doormat, right? I am a child of his. I'm called by him, but I'm called by him to bear fruit of goodness and righteousness and truth. His goodness. And that can happen if I step back a little bit and pray from a position, you are right. And when God responds in the rest of the book of Isaiah is God's response to this prayer. And he says, I am the righteous judge. I am going to right every wrong. Now, if I'm not in Christ, that's bad. We can say, qualify bad, that God is going to right every wrong. And even in a situation where I feel I've been wronged, I still want to be in Christ when he's righting every wrong. He goes on to say, God's response, he goes on to say, I'm going to create a new heaven and a new earth. And I'm going to welcome people from all nations. And the people of Israel might have had a response like, wait. No. We are your people. We're praying for you to take care of these over here. And you're telling us you're going to welcome people from all nations into this new heaven and new earth. What is God's plan? Is it still the same plan it always was? It is. He wants, his love is global. It's universal. And so he welcomes people from all nations to share of himself forever. They had to get their perspective reset, didn't they? Take care of them became, we're going to present ourselves. We still have this issue. We're still counting on you. But we see that you're the one who's going to be in charge of this. We want to be moldable in your hands. God is reconciling everything to himself through Jesus' blood. God's goodness to us, and then God's goodness through us. The fruit of the light is goodness, righteousness, and truth. And Jesus, he taught in Luke 6, I think this is on the sermon insert as well, I wanted to make sure, that we see different ways that we can exhibit the fruit of goodness into these situations, these messy issues. Jesus taught us, do good to those who hate you, bless those who curse you, pray for those who mistreat you. Now again, is he telling me that I need to go out and try this on my own? No. I'm going to mess it up. Do good to those who hate you as he leads and directs. As I have sought his face for goodness, let the fruit of goodness come into this situation. Bless those who curse you. Bless them in Jesus' name. Don't take them cookies just to take them cookies and think that you're a good person. And no, do it as God directs, and he will open doors, and all of a sudden there's a conversation, and the whole thing has changed. Bring your petition to him, count and rely on him, and that's what we're doing in our situation. Our situation is ongoing. We have a third child, and she graduated from college yesterday. She graduated from high school 10 years ago. And she's in a career field that she really enjoys, she's really good at, and we weren't invited to the graduation. And that's where the situation is right now. Life can get messy, but God is good. And I can make that situation worse, or I can bring it to God and say, you are the clay. More. Some of you were paying attention, some, I don't know. I am the clay. You are the potter. I am the work in your hands. I read that book, the title of that one book, Now and Not Yet. Paul and I picked that up about 4 months ago. The not yet has not arrived in that situation. So how do I live in the now? How do I obey God? And what is he showing me about myself? Because we're not perfect in this situation. I'm not saying this to say my daughter is the bad one. Not at all. That's just where we are. And she's doing what she needs to do, and we're letting God direct us. We thank him for his goodness. But Jesus says, do good to those who hate you, bless those who curse you, pray for those who mistreat you. Those are some of the instances that if we do bring it to God, he can show us how that situation can change through his goodness. Here's our theme verse. We're going to concentrate on the last half of it. John 15:16, you did not choose me, but I chose you and appointed you so that you might go and bear fruit, fruit that will last, and so that whatever you ask in my name, the Father will give you. Is the fruit being born? Am I relying on him? Am I taking it to him? Am I holding it right there? Is the fruit being born? Well, as the fruit is born out, praise God. Jesus said this. I didn't say this. Jesus said this, so that whatever you ask in my name, the Father will give you. How many of us have things we are asking God for and we're waiting for it as the fruit is borne out in our lives? His goodness overflows, and then we can bring his goodness into that situation. Therefore, be imitators of God as beloved children. Walk in love just as Christ also loved you. For you were once darkness. All of us were once darkness. And I shared with you our second son. You were once darkness. It's just a glorious thing. We were once darkness, but now we are light in the Lord. And it's totally because of what he's done. Live as children of light, for the fruit of the light consists in all goodness, righteousness, and truth. Let's pray.
1: 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If you've never met him, I invite you to contact me at the church. If you do know him, we pray that you're growing in your faith, grace, and obedience. If you'd like to know more about our church, you could check us out at antiochcbc.org. If you don't have a church home, we invite you to worship with us at 10 a.m. each Sunday or by live stream on YouTube. If you can't join us, we do encourage you to be faithful to some church that you might glorify God with other believers. Today's message was brought to you by Antioch Church and The Point. We pray that your day is a blessed one, that you'll be a blessing to others as we lift Jesus up.

0: Almighty God, Father of all mercies. Father, I pray that as we prepare our hearts and our minds for Christmas, that you would set in our hearts eternity, that you would cause us to hunger and thirst after righteousness. And Father, I pray that your word would go forth today with power, because it's your word. And Lord, I pray that you would give us ears to hear what the Spirit saith to the church. And Father, I pray that as we approach Christmas, we would understand the great gift, the wonderful gift that you gave us in Jesus. For we pray in his holy name. Amen. Now, as Jonathan said, we're starting on the first Sunday of Advent today, and Advent is a season of preparation and celebration in the Christian church that takes place in the four Sundays as we approach Christmas. It's a time for us to reflect and to understand better what Jesus did in coming in his humble birth. And we do anticipate Christmas greatly. Even when we were kids, we anticipated Christmas greatly. But Jesus came to bring us salvation. The word Advent is from the Latin adventus, meaning coming or arrival. Our scripture today is John 6:35. I read from the NIV. Then Jesus declared, I am the bread of life. He who comes to me will never go hungry, and he who believes in me will never be thirsty. So Jesus self-declares, I am the bread of life. Jesus is the bread that gives spiritual and eternal life. That is what we're going to explore today. Seven times in the Gospel of John, Jesus uses I am statements. And I just want to go through them quickly because I think they're so important. The first one is, I am the bread of life, John 6:35. I am the light of the world, John 8:12. I am the gate for the sheep, John 10:9. I am the good shepherd, John 10:11 and 14. I am the resurrection and the life, John 11:25. I am the way, the truth, and the life, John 14:6. And lastly, I am the true vine, John 15:1 and 5. Now, when the Jews heard these I am statements from Jesus, they knew exactly what he was talking about. They were familiar with what he was saying. Moses said to God, suppose I go to the Israelites and say to them, the God of your fathers has sent me to you. And they ask me, what is his name? Then what shall I tell them? God said to Moses, I am who I am. This is what you are to say to the Israelites. I am has sent me to you. Exodus 3:13 and 14. Therefore, these seven I am statements, Jesus is making clear that he is God. It says that many times in Scripture, but I'll just pick one. John 8:58 and 59 says this. I tell you the truth. Jesus answered, before Abraham was, I am. At this, they picked up stones to stone him, but Jesus hid himself and slipped away from the temple guards. Now, as I said just a few moments ago, we're going to focus on John 8:35 today, but in order to do that, we have to set it in context. And if we go back to the beginning of chapter 6 in John, we read about the feeding of the 5,000. There's several interesting points in that story. We're not going to read it, but we'll just pick out several points that I think are very interesting. Jesus turns to Philip and asks him a question. Where shall we buy bread that all these people may eat? And Philip gives an interesting answer. Eight months' wages would not buy enough bread for each one to have a single bite. Now, Jesus and Philip here are talking about real bread. And it just so happened that there was a boy who had five small barley loaves and two small fishes. So as the backdrop for our scripture today, Jesus has just fed 5,000 people. And the scripture said, besides women and children. So if you included the women and children, it was probably more like 15,000 people. So it's a miracle to feed 5,000 men, but if it's really men and women and children, it's probably more like 15,000. That's even a more amazing miracle from five small loaves and two small fishes. There's two miracles that are mentioned in all four Gospels. Those two miracles are the resurrection of Jesus Christ from the dead, and the second miracle that's mentioned in all four Gospels is the feeding of the 5,000. All four Gospels have that. So it must be important. So consider for a moment the people that first heard Jesus say, I am the bread of life, had just had their stomachs filled with bread and fish. The scripture said, so they all ate and were filled. But we have to do a little bit more of context of what's going on here. So we're going to go back and read John 6:25-35. Those 10 verses, just to set it in context. Listen carefully to what the scripture says. When they found him on the other side of the lake, they asked him, Rabbi, when did you get here? Jesus answered, I tell you the truth. You are looking for me not because you saw miraculous signs, but because you ate the loaves and had your fill. Do not work for food that spoils, but for food that endures to eternal life, which the Son of Man will give you. On him, God the Father has placed his seal of approval. Then they asked him, What must we do to do the works God requires? Jesus answered, The work of God is this, to believe in the one he has sent. So they asked him, What miraculous sign will you give us that we may see it and believe you? What will you do? Our fathers ate manna in the desert. As it is written, he gave them bread from heaven to eat. Jesus said to them, I tell you the truth, it is not Moses who gave you the bread from heaven, but it was my Father who gives you the true bread from heaven. For the bread of God is he who comes down from heaven and gives life to the world. Sir, they said, from now on give us this bread. Then Jesus declared, I am the bread of life. He who comes to me will never go hungry, and he who believes in me will never be thirsty. Now, these passages are so familiar that we almost know them by heart. But let's dig down a little bit and see what Jesus is saying. Look at verse 26 again. And remember, he is talking to people that kind of ran around the lake to see where he was. So he had just been talking to them. He tried to, then walked across the water. The disciples came across, but the people had run around the edge of the lake to find him. 26 again. Jesus answered, I tell you the truth. You are looking for me not because you saw miraculous signs, because you ate the loaves and had your fill. Jesus was exposing the motives of their heart. They're not really seeking Jesus, but instead they're looking for another free meal. because they had gotten their bellies full. Said another way, you guys are not here for me, but you are here for the benefits you got from me. You really don't want a relationship with me. So basically, Jesus is rebuking the crowd. They were seeking him for the wrong reasons. Now, two things that I really think stand out here that we need to grapple with today. First, we're studying bread today. You know, we're studying bread. And Jesus teaches his followers that they were empty. They had just gotten their bellies full with bread, but in reality, they were still empty. Second, remember what Jesus taught. Seek ye first the kingdom of God and his righteousness, and all these things will be added unto you as well. Verse 27, do not work for food that spoils, but for food that endures to eternal life, which the Son of Man will give you. On him God the Father has placed his seal of approval. Now, I did a little math equation because I like equal signs and math symbols. Food that spoils equals real bread. And food that endures to eternal life equals Jesus. Now, why do I say that food that endures to eternal life equals Jesus? Well, because a few verses after what we read, Jesus says this, whoever eats my flesh and drinks my blood has eternal life, and I will raise him up on the last day. Now, another short aside, because a few verses after that it says, on hearing this, many of his disciples said, this is a hard teaching. Who can accept it? And from this time on, many of his disciples turned back and no longer followed him. Remember, Jesus was here speaking to kosher Jews. And I'm convinced that some of them became physically sick when they heard Jesus say, eat my flesh and drink my blood. But Jesus continued on, these words I have spoken to you are spirit and they are life. Obviously, Jesus was not wanting us to become some kind of Christian cannibals, eating his flesh and drinking his blood. But instead, Jesus was saying the words he said he spoke were spirit and they were life, meaning the things had nothing to do with our five physical senses. Those five physical senses really counted for nothing. The only thing that counts was the Spirit of God that allows us to truly be alive. That is why the law was never able to provide salvation to us. Paul says it this way, wherefore the law was our schoolmaster to bring us to Christ, that we might be justified by faith. Galatians 3:24. In the middle of verse 27, it says, but for food that endures to eternal life, which the Son of Man will give you. This phrase, the Son of Man, occurs some 94 times in the New Testament. And every time it occurs in the New Testament, it refers to Jesus Christ. If we break it down, it says here, Jesus is the one who gives us eternal life. It says that many, many times in the New Testament. Let me just give one example. And this is the testimony. God has given us eternal life, and this life is in his Son. He who has the Son has life. He who does not have the Son of God does not have life. 1 John 5:11 and 12. Did you catch that? It doesn't just say one or two or three times that we get eternal life from the Son. It says it many, many times. We have an entire book, and then we have an entire Bible. Moving on to verses 28 and 29. Sometimes we miss this. And then they asked him, "What must we do to do the works God requires?" And Jesus answered, "The work of God is this, to believe in the one he sent." It's a really good question. What must we do to do the works God requires? Now, I haven't been too animated, so, you know, you might have fallen asleep by now. I don't know, but maybe I should get a little bit more animated, because this is the part I got excited about. Notice how Jesus answered the question. The work of God is this, to believe in the one that he sent. Notice what Jesus clearly did not say. And I'm so glad that he didn't say it this way. Notice what Jesus did not say. "I want you to believe in yourself." By the way, please don't believe in yourself. Clearly, Jesus did not say, I want you to follow your heart. But instead, he said, "Follow me." I hear this one a lot. Clearly, Jesus did not say, "Live your own truth." No, no, no, no, no. Don't live your own truth, people. Jesus instead said, "I am the truth." Now, there's nothing wrong with this, but Jesus did not say, "Go take a trip and get high on a mountain." There's nothing wrong with climbing a mountain. It's probably wonderful. But you don't get close to God climbing a mountain. Clearly, Jesus did not say, "I want you to go to the stuff mart, get all your stuff, all the stuff that you have can get, and stuff it in your house." Thankfully, that's not what he said. Lastly, Jesus did not say, "Gain all the knowledge in the world and put it in your head." No, he didn't say any of these things. None of those things. The work of God is this, to believe in the one he has sent. Charlie, are you saying that the work of God is to believe in Jesus? No, I'm saying Jesus himself said that. Many will say on that day, "Lord, Lord, did we not prophesy in your name, and in your name drive out demons, and perform miracles, and do all kinds of stuff?" And then I will turn and tell them plainly, "I never knew you. Away from me, you evildoers." Folks, that's going to be a sad day. That is going to be a truly sad day. Dropping down to verse 32 and 33. Jesus said to them, "I tell you the truth. It is not Moses who gave you the bread from heaven, but it is my Father who gives you the true bread from heaven. For the bread of God is he who comes down from heaven and gives life to the world." Now, the people here were not completely satisfied, and they didn't really fully accept the answer that Jesus had given. So they wanted a miraculous sign. Jesus had already told them, you have to believe in me. And they said, "Yes, yes, but we want to see another miracle." Instead of giving them another miracle, instead, Jesus pointed back to himself. "For the bread of God is he who comes down from heaven and gives life to the world." Maybe, just maybe, they had started to pay attention to what he was saying. "Sir, from now on, give us this bread." Now, I'd like to do a short aside, because what seems to be happening here, Jesus is making himself clear. But the disciples and the crowd were not making a distinction between real bread and the bread of life. They weren't getting it. So this is just a short aside. When Jesus was tempted by the devil, he told the devil this: "It is written, man does not live on bread alone, but on every word that comes from the mouth of God." Matthew 4:4. Now, a few days ago was Thanksgiving Day, and I must admit, I had some bread. I had some really good bread. It was nice, warm rolls right out of the oven. They were warm, and I broke them open. They were steaming, and I put a lot, nice little pat of butter on each of them. Am I making you hungry yet? Yeah, you probably got some rolls left over, hopefully. It is written, man does not live on bread alone, but on every word that comes from the mouth of God. Let's say it in a silly way so that we can maybe remember it better. Charlie cannot live on warm bread and butter only, but instead on every single verse in God's holy word. Let's go a bit further. Let's go even deeper. Charlie rarely goes around hungry. But many times he goes around spiritually hungry. What about you? Do you regularly feed yourself physically, but you don't feed yourself spiritually? By the way, on Thanksgiving Day, or any day for that matter, we almost never physically go hungry here in America. But often, and I say this to my shame, often we spiritually starve ourselves because we are unwilling to feed on the bread of life. We are unwilling to feed on God's holy word. But I want to point out, reading your Bible is not, I repeat, not a religious activity. Well, if I had more willpower, if I just tried harder, I could read my Bible every day. No, there's zero motivation in that. There's no motivation. There's very little motivation. We might be able to keep it up for a little while using our own strength, but it just doesn't last. Let's give a what if. There's a multimillionaire, and he wants to give you motivation to read your Bible. The multimillionaire says to you, if you read your Bible 1 hour every day for 30 straight days, I'll give you $1 million. Well, Charlie would probably then be highly motivated to read my Bible every day for 1 hour for 30 days so I could get $1 million. But this is a very false and external way to motivate people to read their Bible. What if instead you ask God, Lord, give me a desire, give me a hunger and a thirst for your holy word? Where then would your motivation come from? It would come from God. But still, would it be easy to read your Bible every day? Well, I'll have to leave the answer to that up to you. Let's go back and end where we began, John 6:35. Then Jesus declared, I am the bread of life. He who comes to me will never go hungry, and he who believes in me will never be thirsty. As we get ready for Christmas, here on this first Sunday in Advent, we are reminded of the spiritual sustenance an eternal life that Jesus provides to each of us. Baby Jesus is coming on Christmas, and he is the bread of life. In the hymn, in the Christmas carol, in fact, it says these words, let every heart prepare him room. This Advent, as we prepare our hearts again, let us remember that Jesus tells us we will never go hungry and we will never be thirsty. Let's pray. Father, we thank you. We thank you for your word. We thank you that you provided us bread. You provide us real bread, but more importantly, you provide us the bread of life. And Father, I pray that we would consider that bread and that we would eat it. We wouldn't think of not feeding ourselves physically. And so many times we don't feed ourselves spiritually by reading your word and praying. Father, I pray that you would place within us a hunger and a thirst for righteousness, that we might become like you, that you might truly conform us into the image of Christ, that we might be true Christians, true followers of the Master, that we wouldn't follow you afar off, but we would come up close and listen to your words. And Father, I pray that you would, as we approach Christmas, you would conform us into your image, make us like you. For we pray in Jesus' name.
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2: Here's the weather for the Southern Light listening area. The temp 64 degrees, and it's cloudy. Humidity 88%. The wind is from the south at 5 miles per hour. The forecast for this afternoon, mostly cloudy with a light breeze with a chance of thunderstorms, with a temp 80 degrees. Then this evening, a few clouds and somewhat breezy with a slight chance of rain. Temperature 73 degrees. Overnight, mostly cloudy with some light winds with scattered showers, about 64 degrees. And that's the weather for the northern Shenandoah Valley listening area.
3: Proclaim this among the nations. 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There is no person, no living person for whom this is not supremely relevant.
4: Welcome to Open the Bible Weekend with Pastor Colin Smith and Colin. It sounds like we're getting into some pretty meaty stuff today. So what is the this?
5: Proclaim this. We're in the book of Joel in chapter 3. And it's all about the day of the Lord, the ultimate reality that every person on the face of the planet has to take seriously, because ahead of us, God himself says, is a day of judgment, the day of the Lord. And it's to be proclaimed. Not only are we to proclaim the fact itself, but we're to proclaim also the refuge that God offers to us. God himself is a refuge for his people. That's what Joel says. And this is the amazing thing, Steve, that's right at the heart of the gospel. How in the world can God be a refuge for the judgment that he himself

0: a sense of worship and love and praise. And for anyone who's not yet a Christian, boy, you got to take refuge in Jesus Christ, because the day of the Lord is a reality. And God himself warns you about it in love and in mercy.
1: Well, we see that from the book of Joel, chapter 3. So hope you'll join us there as we continue the message, The Decision That Really Matters. Here's Pastor Colin.
2: Joel paints for us a picture to help us taste, see, feel the reality of this day of the Lord that he's proclaiming to us. Try and compose this picture in your mind. I want you to see it. I want you to imagine it. I want you to see what he is painting for us. Now, I'll give you the elements that need to go into the picture, and there are three of them. Here is the first. A vast crowd gathered. Verse 14. Multitudes, multitudes in the valley of decision, for the day of the Lord is near in the valley of decision. So in your picture, or as you're composing it in your imagination, I mean, you see this valley, and there is a vast, vast, innumerable crowd. Second element in the picture. They are armed for a fight. Verse 10. Beat your plowshares into swords and your pruning hooks into spears. So at least some of the folks at the front of the crowd, you're going to want to draw them with a sword that was handcrafted out of a plowshare, metal beaten in the fire to make an implement of war, or a spear that was made out of a pruning hook, again straightened out, the pruning hook straightened out to be like a spear. These people, they're a vast crowd and they're armed for a fight. That's the first two elements. I'll give you the third in just a moment. I want you to notice here, though, that what Joel says here is the opposite of the very famous prophecy in Micah and chapter 4, and it's repeated in Isaiah and chapter 2, which is the motto of the United Nations. You know what that is? It's the opposite of what's said here in Joel. Micah 4:3 says this, they will beat their swords into plowshares and their spears into pruning hooks, so the spears become pruning hooks, and nation will not take up sword against nation, nor will they train for war anymore. And you will recognize these words, if not from the Bible, you should recognize them from the motto of the United Nations, because that's taken from the Bible and the aspiration of the United Nations that there will be a day where nation will not take up arms against nation, and that is indeed described that day in Isaiah and in Micah, a day when there will be peace between the nations. Joel is describing the opposite. Now the nations that have been at peace with each other are uniting themselves together for a war against God. Not fighting each other, they're fighting God. Even when there is peace among the nations, there's still antagonism towards God. That's the fallenness of this world that's being described by Joel. And because there are not implements of war, because there has been this marvelous peace, they've got to make them backwards again. And where are these pruning hooks that once were spears? Okay, we'd better make them back into spears. We got a new fight on our hands against God. And the plowshares, let's get them into swords. And so you'll want to have this in your picture. These folks who are coming and they're armed, and there's a vast, vast number of them, the nations. And the lines are set for battle on the one side here in the valley, this vast, vast multitude. And there they are armed with their swords and with their spears. Here's the third element in your picture. God becoming present, and he is sitting on his throne. And they're looking up towards him, and the throne of God comes down, and God himself is immediately present among all these people. And the remarkable thing here in verse 12 is that God is sitting on his throne, and he does not even stand up. The drama of the picture, the sort of standoff, is extraordinary. You can almost feel the tension as you read through these verses of Joel, and he composes the picture. And I want you to see what happens next when you've got that picture in your mind. Verse 16.

0: Lord roars from Zion and utters his voice from Jerusalem, and the heavens and the earth quake. So suddenly the whole valley's moving, like in an earthquake. Multitudes filling it. Look what happens next, verse 15. The sun and the moon are darkened, and the stars withdraw their shining. God just shuts the lights out. The earth moves, the lights go out. In verse 13, the voice of God gives the command, put in the sickle, for the harvest is ripe. Go in, tread, the winepress is full. Their vats overflow, for their evil is great. The Bible speaks about the last battle. You watch History Channel or some of these things, you'll see from time to time stuff about Armageddon. Don't ever imagine that this last battle is some titanic struggle in which God barely wins. Scripture says in 2 Thessalonians that when the Lord comes, he will overthrow them with the breath of his mouth. What that means is he will overthrow them with the breath of his mouth and with the splendor of his coming. One writer on Joel says that God, becoming present on his throne, deals with all the nations in judgment as if he were flicking an insect off his arm. God is like a refiner's fire, one of the prophets says. And who can stand on the day of his appearing? Now, most of you believe in God, you believe in the Bible. Most of you will call yourselves Christians. Some will right now be locked into some kind of conflict with God. You're angry with God. You think he owes you something better than he gave you in some way in your life. You've got an issue. You've got... I want you to try and see how ludicrous this picture is. There you are with your little spear and your little sword. God, I've got this. Your dispute with God is an unwinnable battle, and the sooner you end it, the better it is for you. Remember Job, who was a very righteous man, and great difficulties came into his life. God's hand was in that, and Job did not like it and questioned the ways of God. He questioned the wisdom of God and raised his case against God. And then God gave Job a glimpse of just how great God is. And when Job saw the glory of the Lord, he's down on his knees and he says, I didn't know what I was speaking when I said all this stuff about you and against you. And now I repent in dust and in ashes. Maybe God will bring some of us to the same place today. And if you have not yet submitted to the claims of Jesus Christ and you're still waving that little sword in the face of the Almighty, can you see how ludicrous this is? How futile? How utterly hopeless? And the sooner you lay down arms and get on your knees before God and ask him to have mercy on you for Jesus' sake, may that be today, the better it is going to be for you.
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0: Look at verse 16. Where can you find refuge? You've got all this description of the day of judgment, the day of the Lord, and you think, Lord, where's the way out? Where's the hope here? And you get to the end of verse 16 and it says, but after all the quaking of the heavens and the voice of the Lord roaring and the lights going out, but the Lord is a refuge to his people. You say, oh, that's what I need. That's what I want. I need the refuge. And I therefore want to be one of his people. He's a refuge for his people. Some of you may have been in a refuge or have needed to find a refuge. What is a refuge? A refuge is a place that you go to find safety when you are facing impending danger. And we're told here that God, the Lord, is the refuge for his people. So here's the extraordinary truth that takes you to the very heart of the Bible and indeed to the heart of the gospel, that the Lord, who is the judge we should fear, is also the refuge we should seek. Let me say that again. The Lord, who is the judge you should fear, you don't fear the Lord, you're not in touch with reality. The Lord, who is the judge you should fear, is also the refuge you should seek. That's the point of verse 16. The Lord, who is the judge, is the refuge. You say, now how can God possibly be a refuge from his own judgment? He's the judge. I need refuge from his judgment. How can he be the refuge from his own judgment? And that takes you to the very heart of the message of the Bible. Let me just give it to you as simply as I can from Romans in chapter 3, because this is where that great question is answered. How can God be a refuge from the judgment of God himself? And here's what Paul says in Romans 3. All have sinned and fall short of the glory of God. Okay, that's why I need a refuge, because it's not just other people who've done great evil. Evil is in me. All have sinned and fall short of the glory of God. So what has God done? Christ Jesus has been put forward. God put forward Christ Jesus. You see that in the middle of the verse. Why has Jesus Christ been put forward? What is Jesus Christ, who's put forward as the refuge for us? What has he done? The answer that is given here is very clear. He's put forward through a propitiation by his blood. You say, what on earth does that mean? What it means is simply this: that the judgment that is due to sinners on the last day is poured out on Jesus Christ. That he stood as a sacrifice in the place of sinners. And bearing sin, he absorbed all that is involved in the judgment of God on the last day on behalf of sinners. And for this reason, he is able to offer to sinners two wonderful gifts. One is to be justified by grace. Do you see that there? What does that mean? To be forgiven, to be at peace with God, to be absolved, to be reconciled. And a redemption, which means that he doesn't just do this from a distance. He purchases people for himself by the shedding of his blood. He's making a people who will be his own. And he'll be a refuge for these people. That's how Joel puts it. And you say, well, how can I be one of these people? And the answer is this. You become one of these people by faith. Do you see that at the end of the verse? To be received by faith. And this justification, this redemption comes to you as a gift. And the way in which it is received is by faith. Faith is the bond by which Christ becomes yours. And you become his. Now picture in these last moments the vast multitude gathered in the valley of decision. Multitudes, multitudes in the valley of decision. And you realize now, of course, that this is not a verse about, you know, how we all need to make a decision for the Lord. The decision is the decision that God is going to make about each of these people. The decision that really matters is the decision that God will make about you. The decision that really matters eternally, the biggest thing in my life, is the decision that God will make about me. And this word justify, what that simply means is God making a favorable decision on behalf of a person. And its opposite is the word condemn, which is God making an unfavorable decision in regards to a person. I want to be justified. I do not want to be condemned. But the decision of God, justified, condemned, will be made known on the last day. How many of us here today want to wait till the last day to find out? You want to live your whole life with your eternity hanging in the balance? Here's the good news, the wonderful good news at the heart of the gospel, and it's in this wonderful phrase, being justified by faith. Justification is the decision that belongs to the last day being made known in advance to those who are in Christ Jesus. And that is at the very heart of the gospel, that when by faith you are in Christ Jesus, the promise of God to you announced in advance so that you may live with peace and with joy is being justified by faith. We have peace with God. What will be made known on the last day is ours as those who believe in the Lord Jesus Christ and are bonded to him by faith because of what he has accomplished for us, bearing that judgment, bearing our sin, justifying us, redeeming us through this propitiation by his blood that becomes ours by faith and is the most amazing, amazing gift of God so that you can live knowing that you are at peace with God. You can serve. You can have joy knowing that there is no condemnation for those who are in Christ Jesus. Knowing that, knowing the decision of the last day, which is God's gift to those who are in Christ, his promise received by faith, it's the greatest gift imaginable. It's transforming of life now. And when we enter into his presence, we're going to see just how transforming it is for all eternity. One last story, just to try and drive this home, a personal story, and then we're through. Some years ago, I labored on a research degree. Labored is definitely the word, though it benefited me greatly. And here it is, 221 typewritten pages. I thought I might read it to you. British degrees, advanced study degrees in the United Kingdom, do not involve coursework, as they often do here. I think it's one of the reasons many folks have chosen to study there, that the entire thing, if you're doing a research degree, depends on your own work and what you produce. No courses. You do your work and then you present it. And of course, what that means is that when you have to defend your thesis, it's a straight pass fail. I mean, it's all or nothing. It's either you got it or you've not got it. And it's not as if you're adding to some stuff that you've accumulated over a number of years. And so I remember having worked on this for several years, hours and hours of investment, going in to defend this thesis with two professors I'd never met, one of them from Oxford. That really terrified me. And I'm thinking, what are they going to ask? What am I going to say? I got all this invested, and what's going to come of it? And I went into the office where we met, and sat down, and the senior of them said, "Well, Colin, we want you to know that we like your work and that it meets the standard for the degree, so you can relax and enjoy this conversation." Oh, thank you. Oh, the relief that I'm not spending the next 2 hours with the outcome hanging in the balance. And we had 2 hours of wonderful, wonderful conversation about something that I had become deeply invested in and the study of this part of God's Word, and totally different. Can you see how different your life would be? To be free to live for Christ with joy, to be free knowing that you're at peace with God, to be free knowing that you are justified by faith because of all that Jesus Christ accomplished on the cross, that there is no condemnation for you because you are in Christ Jesus. That's the gift that Jesus Christ holds even now in his hand. If you're in Christ, it is your gift, and you are able to live because of it. And some of you came here today, and you've been pushing Jesus Christ away, and I say, while he holds these gifts in his hand, why in the world would you push him away one day longer?
1: 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Justification, being declared right with God. And maybe as you've been listening to today's broadcast, you realize that's not true of you, but you'd like it to be. Or maybe you have some questions about how you can know beyond a shadow of a doubt that you can be right with God, that you could be justified. Well, I hope you'll contact us here at Open the Bible and talk with one of our staff members about beginning that relationship with God through Son Jesus Christ. 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It's your generosity that allows us to bring you Pastor Colin's teaching each day. As you give a gift of any amount this month, we want to send you a copy of Pastor Colin's new book. It's a beautiful hardcover book called 30 Days with Jesus in the Lord's Prayer. And Colin, who did you write this book for?
0: Well, I wrote this for everyone who feels that they want to have a better prayer life. You know, everyone who feels they need a stronger desire to pray, a more disciplined, more passionate and faith-filled approach to prayer. And I think that's probably just about every Christian believer. The disciples of Jesus, of course, had heard all kinds of prayers. I mean, they had heard the prayers of the Pharisees and the empty phrases that many people used in prayer. But when they saw Jesus pray, they recognized there was something different about the way that he prayed. There was an intimacy with God. There was a closeness, a fellowship, a reality. And they really wanted that for themselves. So they said to Jesus, Lord, teach us to pray. And that's exactly what the Lord's Prayer is. It is Jesus teaching us how to pray to God the Father. Well, who wouldn't want to pull up a chair and sit and hang on every word that Jesus has to say?
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0: Hi, this is Robert Jeffress, and I'm glad to study God's Word with you every day on this Bible teaching program. 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The moment you trusted Christ as your Savior, Satan put you on his hit list. He's custom making temptations that are suited just to appeal to you. 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And that's why we need to take inventory. Are we utilizing the resources that God has provided us?
1: Welcome to the Pathway to Victory Weekend Edition with author and pastor Dr. Robert Jeffress. You know, you and I have a supernatural enemy who will not rest until he's completely destroyed everything we hold dear. But gratefully, God has given us the supernatural resources needed to defeat our opponent. Today on Pathway to Victory, Dr. Robert Jeffress helps us take inventory of the spiritual weapons at our disposal. But first, let's take a moment to hear some important ministry updates.
0: Thanks, David, and welcome again to Pathway to Victory. Well, I've got some good news and some bad news for you. The bad news is this. You have an enemy, Satan, who spends all day and night looking for ways to take you down. But here's the good news. God has equipped you with supernatural weapons to defeat Satan and win the battle. And in our current series called Courageous, and through my best-selling book by the same title, I'm showing you 10 of God's strategies for not only surviving, but thriving on the battlefield. Just before we get started, I want to offer you a hardbound copy of my book, Courageous. I don't have to convince you that we're living in hostile times. Christians are under attack, not only by Satan, but we're openly mocked and ridiculed by a culture that believes the Bible is filled with fairy tales. In my book, you'll receive 10 practical ways to remain courageous, and a copy is yours when you give a generous gift to support the ministry of Pathway to Victory. Again, it's called Courageous, 10 Strategies for Thriving in a Hostile World. Plus, when you respond today, I'll be sure to include an exclusive collection of 10 encouragement cards that you can carry with you or display on your desk as a constant reminder that God is with you on every step of your journey. Okay, let's pick up a message I started earlier this week. Our primary text is Ephesians chapter 6, verses 10 through 20. And I titled this next message in our Courageous series, Survival Tip Number 3, Take Inventory.
2: The Bible says whether you know it or not, you're in a survival situation. You are living in an environment that is hostile to your Christian faith. You face a culture that is opposed to everything that God values. You are surrounded by an enemy, Satan, who wants to destroy everything important to you. And if that were not enough, you and I, even as Christians, carry around at least the remnant of a nature that is fallen and opposed to God. How can we ever survive, much less thrive in that kind of environment? Well, just as every survivalist knows there are 10 survival tips for dangerous situations, we're looking at those survival tips and looking at them with a biblical application. And today we're going to look at survival tip number 3, and that is take inventory of your available resources. Taking inventory of your available resources. Turn to Ephesians chapter 6 as we take a spiritual inventory of the resources God has provided to us to fight this very real enemy. First of all, the belt of truth. Look at verse 14. Stand firm, therefore, having girded your loins with truth. What does that mean? Well, the Roman soldier would wear a free-flowing tunic. It is very comfortable. But it was also very dangerous in times of battle. And that's why every soldier, before he would go into battle, would tuck in his tunic so that it would prevent the enemy from gaining an advantage. Paul says, in the same way, we need to gird our minds with truth. Secondly, he talks about the breastplate of righteousness. The breastplate. Well, what is the breastplate for the Christian? Paul says it is righteousness. Verse 14 again, put on the breastplate of righteousness. Now, what does he mean by righteousness? Another word for that would be obedience. Good works are worthless to save you before you're a Christian, but after you're a Christian, your good works, your obedience means a great deal. That's what he's talking about, the breastplate of righteousness, obedience to God. The third piece of armor, the boots of the gospel. Foundational to a Roman soldier were his shoes. At the bottom of a soldier's boot were metal studs, just like the cleats in an athlete's shoe. These studs would give him traction so that he could stand firm and withstand the onslaught of the enemy. Paul is saying as Christians, if we want to withstand Satan's attack in our life, we've got to have the right foundation in our life, the right shoes. And what is that foundation? He says, having shod your feet with the preparation of the gospel of peace. What is he talking about there? When Paul says the foundation of our life ought to be our readiness and our ability to share the good news of salvation with others, he's talking about our ability and our willingness to make that the sole, if you will, purpose of our life. You see, that's why God has left us here. We get all these different reasons. Why did God create us and leave us here? If it was just to have fellowship with us, he could take us to heaven the moment he saved us. He has left us here for a reason, and that is to share the good news of Jesus Christ with as many people as possible. That's what he's talking about. But the question that arises is, that's nice, but what does that have to do with spiritual warfare? How does that help me stand firm against Satan's attack? Here's how. If you have as your foundational reason for your life to share the gospel with other people, that gives you a reason for not giving in to Satan. Sharing the gospel, your sole foundation, reason for life, gives you the reason for not giving in to Satan's attacks. That's what Paul is talking about. Having the boots of the gospel, making the sharing of the gospel foundational in your life. Fourth, he talks about taking up the shield of faith. Look at verse 16. Take up the shield of faith with which you will be able to extinguish all the flaming missiles of the evil one. Now, the Roman shield was a piece of wood that was 2.5 feet wide, 4 feet in length. It was covered in leather that had been soaked in water. And the reason was the enemy many times would take an arrow and take the tip of that arrow, dip it in pitch, and set it on fire. And so when the firing arrow would come at the Roman soldier, all he had to do was lift up that shield. And when it impacted that leather soaked in water, it was immediately extinguished. Now, Paul says, when you're under the fiery attacks of Satan, you need to hold up the shield of faith. What is faith? Faith's not a hope, a wish, a positive thought. Hebrews 11:1 says, now faith is the assurance of things hoped for. It is the conviction of things not seen. It's not some hope, it's assurance. Faith is the assurance that God will do what he has promised to do. The shield of faith means holding up the promises of God and trusting in them when those attacks come. You know, I think in Satan's arsenal, there are a number of favorite arrows he loves to send into our life because he knows they're particularly effective. Sometimes he fires that flaming arrow of greed. Sometimes he uses the flaming arrow of lust. I personally think one of his favorites to use is that flaming arrow of worry because of its devastating effects on us. Have you ever been sitting at work or maybe even sitting in church, and all of a sudden, this alien thought comes into your mind, and you begin to think and obsess, well, what if this happens? What if this happens? Pretty soon, you're paralyzed with fear. You can't do anything. You are in Satan's grip. I remember years and years ago, I was pastoring my first church, and it was a Saturday afternoon, and I was over in my study at the church, and I was putting the final touches on my sermon for Sunday. I was calling prospects, inviting them to come to church. And all of a sudden, I just had this thought. I thought, what if I die early? What if I die soon? And there was a reason I was thinking that way. Both my parents had just died at relatively young ages, and I thought I might suffer that fate. So I started thinking about that. And suddenly I started feeling all of these aches and pains that I hadn't felt before. And so I was in a panic, so I got on the phone and I called some friends, and they assured me that what I was feeling was normal and because of history and so forth and so forth. I called some doctors that I knew, and they asked me what symptoms, and I told them, and they said, well, that's probably nothing at all. Then I called a friend. This is honestly the truth. I called a friend of mine in town who happened to be an insurance agent. He was the only one who didn't offer any assurance. He said, well, you know, Robert, there are people who die at your age. You might want to up your insurance coverage. And I did. I wasted a couple of hours there obsessing over that till God got a hold of my thoughts and reminded me of the truth of Psalm 139. All of your days were written in my book before you lived one of them. God has the date of your birth. He has the date of your death in his book, and there's not one thing you're going to do to change that. Let me tell you, if you ever get overcome with anxiety about your departure from this life, remember this. Every Christian is immortal until his work on earth is done. God's not going to take you out 1 second before your time here. That's what it means to erect the shield of faith. It means to trust that God is going to do what he has promised to do. The fifth piece of armor here, the helmet of salvation. Verse 17, and take the helmet of salvation. This piece of bronze that was placed over the soldier's head was used, of course, to protect him. There was a flare at the back that was used to protect the neck, at the front that was used to protect the eyes. The helmet was absolutely essential for a Roman soldier's protection. What is the helmet that we Christians put on? Well, he says it's the helmet of salvation. Now, many commentators say, well, that's talking about the assurance of your salvation. That's why it's associated with the head. Make sure that you are saved. And I think there's an element of truth to that. If you're always wondering whether or not you're in or out of God's family, or you saved today and lost tomorrow, you'll never be strong in your Christian faith. God wants you to know for sure. Romans 11:29 says, for the gifts and the calling of God are irrevocable. It's important to be assured of your salvation. It was God's responsibility to save you, and it's God's responsibility to keep you saved. You don't have to worry about that. But I don't think that's the kind of salvation he's talking about. In the Bible, salvation sometimes refers to being saved from the penalty of sin, but it also sometimes refers to being saved from the power of sin. And I frankly think that's what he's talking about here, the salvation from the power of sin. A lot of Christians have foggy thinking about this. They carry around this idea that, well, yeah, I'm going to heaven one day, but until I get there, I can never be free from sin. I've got this old sin nature in me, and it always wants to do the wrong thing, and I can never have victory over it until I get to heaven one day. That is a lie from the pit of hell. When you became a Christian and trusted in Christ as your Savior, he not only saved you from the penalty of sin, a future in hell, he saved you from the power of sin. With the power of the Holy Spirit that now resides in you, sin has no more power over your life than you choose to allow it to have every day. And Paul is saying, walk in that knowledge. Have that assurance. You don't have to give in to Satan's temptation. That's why he says in Romans 6:6-7, knowing this, that our old self was crucified with him, that our body of sin might be done away with, that we should no longer be slaves to sin. You don't have to be a slave to Satan any longer. You serve a new master. Now, there's one more piece of armor Paul mentions. It's the offensive piece of armor in the soldier's armor. Look at it in verse 17, and take up the sword of the Spirit, which is the word of God. This word sword here is the word machaira. It doesn't refer to the long broadsword the Roman soldier would flail around and maybe hit something with. It was a dagger about 18 inches long. It was used for close-up, hand-to-hand combat. And the soldier had to know precisely how to use it, where to strike, if it were to be effective. And that's the same way with us. We need to know Scripture well enough, not just to recite any verse, but a verse that would give us the strength at the precise moment to say no to the attacks of the evil one. We're going to talk about that more in a couple of weeks. Now, that is the armor of God. And certainly, Paul demonstrated throughout his ministry how to utilize that armor. You know, Paul, if you are ever tempted to have a pity party for yourself, there's a passage of Scripture I suggest that you read, 2 Corinthians 11, 24 to 28, where Paul describes the incoming he had from all directions. He says, 5 times I received from the Jews 39 lashes. 40 lashes would kill a person. 5 different times he came this close to death. 3 times I was beaten with rods. 1 I was stoned. 3 times I was shipwrecked. 1 night and 1 day I've spent in the deep. I've been on frequent journeys in dangers from rivers, robbers, countrymen, Gentiles, dangers in the city, dangers in the wilderness, dangers on the sea, dangers among false brethren. I've been in labor and hardship through many sleepless nights and hunger and thirst, often without food and in cold and exposure. And if that were not enough, Paul says, there's the daily pressure upon me of concern for all of the churches. How could Paul meet those kind of challenges? Well, he told us about the armor of God. But Paul didn't just rely on the armor of God. There was another resource to take inventory of, and that is the people of God. Not just the armor of God, what Paul could do for himself, but for the people of God. Have you ever noticed in how many of Paul's letters he mentions other people who encouraged him? Philemon, Barnabas, Timothy, and so many others who ministered to him. That's why in Ephesians 6, 18 and 19, he says, with all prayer and petition, pray at all times in the Spirit. In verse 19, and pray on my behalf as well. Paul coveted the prayers of other Christians for him. You see, Paul understood the truth that Solomon wrote in Ephesians 4, 9, 2 are better than one because they have a good return for their labor. And if one can overpower him who is alone, 2 can resist him, and a cord of 3 strands is not quickly torn apart. Now, I want you to listen for these next 5 minutes. Somebody told me after first service, those last 5 minutes meant more than the other 30 to me. I want you to listen to this. The armor of God is important, but the people of God are equally important to help us in times when we're under attack. I read the story about a father who gave his young son a bundle of sticks to break. And so the boy took that bundle of sticks and he slammed it against his knee. He only ended up with a bruised knee. It didn't break the sticks. He put it up against the wall and tried to kick them. That didn't break him. He tried several other things. He said, Dad, I can't do it. The father came over. He untied the bundle of sticks and took them one by one, and they were easily broken. You know, there's a lesson there for all of us. Together, when we're together as Christians, we're not easily broken. But we have an enemy who is intent on dividing us, isolating us, attacking us, and destroying us. And that's why we need other Christians. We need the church if we're going to survive and thrive in this hostile environment. You know, I see this game plan all the time of Satan dividing, isolating, and attacking Christians. Here are two friends who've been friends for years, and they let a petty disagreement separate them, and each is robbed of the encouragement they've received from the other person. Here are a husband and a wife that have a separation of their spirit because of unforgiveness on the part of one or the other or both. And that separation of spirit makes them vulnerable to the attacks of Satan and the temptation that destroys their marriage. Somebody in the church gets ticked off about something he doesn't like in the church, so he takes himself and his family and they separate from the church, depriving themselves of the spiritual instruction and fellowship that they need. That is the enemy's plan to destroy every one of us. And that's why the Bible says we need one another. Hebrews 10, 24 and 25, consider how to stimulate one another to love and good deeds, not forsaking our own assembling together, but encouraging one another. Whether you like it or not, the moment you trusted Christ as your Savior, Satan put you on his hit list. He's determined to take you out. He's poisoning the culture around you. He's trying to incite your children to rebel against God, convincing them that life apart from God is the only way to freedom. He's custom making temptations that are suited just to appeal to you. He will not rest until he has destroyed everything important to you. And that's why we need to take inventory. Are we utilizing the resources that God has provided us? Let's, in these closing moments, take an inventory of whether or not we're utilizing the spiritual resources that are essential to our survival. Just ask yourself, as we read through each of these questions, can you check this off? Yes, I'm doing this. Are you regularly reading, memorizing, and meditating on God's word, the belt of truth, so that you can confront destructive thoughts with God's truth? How obedient are you to God's commands? Are there any chinks in your life, areas of disobedience that Satan could use to destroy your faith, your family, and your future? How committed are you to God's mission to reach people with the gospel? What specific plan do you have to share your faith with those in your circle of influence? Do you possess a strong faith, the kind that can deflect satanic attacks? What specific promises of God are you relying on right now, in spite of the attacks Satan has launched against you? Are you acting consistently with the truth that you've been saved not only from the penalty of sin, but from the power of sin? Is there any habit or addiction in your life that you've surrendered to? Can you immediately recall specific passages of Scripture to use when you're tempted with lust, greed, anger, doubt, or fear? Are you actively involved in a local church in which you can experience the spiritual strength, accountability, and prayers of other members of the body of Christ? The spiritual battle you're in is real. The enemy you face is formidable. But the resources God has provided are more than enough to give you victory.
0: As Christians, we can't afford to become complacent while Satan lurks in the background. And I'm urging you to take action, to become courageous, and to use the tools God has given us. In my best-selling book, Courageous, I'll show you 10 key strategies for winning the battle and overcoming your fear. Along the way, you'll read stories of men and women whose courage carried them through impossible situations, and you'll discover how God offers us a way to thrive despite our problems. My book is titled Courageous, 10 Strategies for Thriving in a Hostile World, and a hardbound copy is yours when you give a generous gift to support the ministry of Pathway to Victory. 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At the same time, I'm watching God open doors for spreading His truth like never before. 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
1: 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You know, a lot of folks prefer to contact us the good old-fashioned way, and if that's you, write to P.O. 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Again, that's P.O. 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I'm David J. Mullins, wishing you a great weekend. Then join us again next time for survival tip number 7. 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
1: Here's the weather for the Southern Light listening area. Currently 73 degrees, and it's cloudy. Humidity 69%. The wind is from the west at 5 miles per hour. The forecast for this afternoon, mostly cloudy with a light breeze with a chance of thunderstorms, with a temp 80 degrees. Then this evening, a few clouds and somewhat breezy with a slight chance of rain. Temperature 73 degrees. Overnight, mostly cloudy with some light winds with scattered showers, about 64 degrees. And that's the weather for the northern Shenandoah Valley listening area.

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2: 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And right now we'd like to introduce this gentleman to you. 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

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Y'all like that song?

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1: Here's the weather for the Southern Light listening area. It's currently 75 degrees and it's cloudy. Humidity 60%. The wind is from the west at 5 miles per hour. The forecast for this afternoon, mostly cloudy with a light breeze with a chance of thunderstorms, with a temp 80 degrees. Then this evening, a few clouds and somewhat breezy with a slight chance of rain. Temperature 73 degrees. Overnight, mostly cloudy with some light winds with scattered showers, about 64 degrees. And that's the weather for the northern Shenandoah Valley listening area.

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0: I'm Dr. Zachary. 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
1: 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And right now we'd like to introduce this gentleman to you. Listen to the song.

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1: Here's the weather for the Southern Light listening area. It's currently 81 degrees under partly cloudy skies. The heat index 82 degrees. Current humidity 51%. The wind is from the southwest at 6 miles per hour. The forecast for this afternoon, mostly cloudy with a light breeze with a chance of thunderstorms, with a temp 80 degrees. Then this evening, a few clouds and somewhat breezy with a slight chance of rain. Temperature 73 degrees. Overnight, mostly cloudy with some light winds with scattered showers, about 64 degrees. And that's the weather for the northern Shenandoah Valley listening area.
2: Hello, I'm Mickey Bell, your host for Throwback Gospel. This is the show that's heard each week right here, and we go back and relive some of our favorite memories of our favorite music. Of course, groups are recording great songs today, but we don't need to forget the songs that got us where we are. Buckle up.

That is music from the Steels kicking us off on this week's edition of Throwback Gospel with Oh, What a Mighty God We Serve. Let's go to the early years of 2000 with this one from Gold City, Get Up, Get Ready.

19 at the National Quartet Convention, but it was first recorded by the Hensons back in 1974 on a project called Touch of Henson. Oh, yeah. Let's pick up the tempo with my friends, the Hoppers.

0: Hello, this is Daryl Freeman. You're listening to the world's greatest DJ of all time and the world's number one comedian in gospel music right now. His name's Mickey Bell. Did I read this okay, Chris?
1: What he wrote. I believe it.

That is Miss Janet Paschal, God Rides on Wings of Love. Just getting started with Throwback Gospel for the next 2 hours. We're just going to throw it back to some of the great music that I grew up listening to that made me fall in love with Southern gospel music. Here's one from the Isaacs.

That is Jeff and Sherry Easter, one called Morning's Coming. You know what's coming in January? My ultimate fan cruise, and I want you to get on board and go with us. I've got my friends the Hoppers, Angela Prim, Williamson Celebration Choir, along with Newground and Williamson Branch. We're all going to get on that ship, and we are going to have a blast. Only 300 spots are available, so to get information, go to ultimatefancruise.com. Jeez.

0: Welcome back into Throwback Gospel, the Kingsman Quartet, recorded anchors away on May the 10th, 1988, on an album that had the same name. I always remember that, and I always remember the cover, because they're standing on top of a boat, you know? Anchor, boat.
1: Mm-hmm.
0: Here's music from the Hoppers.

That is music from the Hoppers from 1991 called Heavenly Sunrise. Let's go back to 1990. The project was Windows of Home, Gold City, recording this one called Do It by the Book. Hey, call somebody. Throwback Gospel's on the air.

You know, I've been called an awful lot of things in my lifetime, and, well, smart wasn't often one of them. But I was smart enough one day to call Jesus Christ the Lord of my life, and I called it quits to a whole lot of sinning. And it's because of that commitment that, well, some folks think it's funny and laugh and call me foolish. But let them go ahead and laugh, because you see, that doesn't really bother me at all. Because even a fool can see by the shape she's in that this old world's about to fall. But as long as I let Jesus call the shots, why, I've got nothing at all to fear. And when that roll is called,

Already Gone, released back in 1982, became one of the Henson's most signature pieces. It actually went number one on the Southern Gospel charts back in July and August of 1984. Good music right there. Here are my friends, the Martins. Gonna stand on the promises here on Throwback Gospel.

Hi, this is Jeff Treese with Sunday Drive. In the 1990s, I played the piano for a hit group called the McCamies. And right here's a classic McCamies song on Throwback Gospel with Mickey Bell.

is the McCamey's Roll That Burden on Me. Here's a song that was recorded back in the year of 2000. This project itself was notable because it produced 5 radio singles, including this top 10 hit, One Fine Day from En Harmony.

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And if you love gospel songs from the 80s, the 90s, and the early 2000s, then you're at the right place. Throwback Gospel with Mickey Bell.

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1: Here's the weather for the Southern Light listening area. The temp is 82 degrees with a few clouds. The heat index 82 degrees. Humidity 45%. The wind is from the southwest at 6 miles per hour. The forecast for this afternoon, mostly cloudy with a light breeze with a chance of thunderstorms, with a temp 80 degrees. Then this evening, a few clouds and somewhat breezy with a slight chance of rain. Temperature 73 degrees. Overnight, mostly cloudy with some light winds with scattered showers, about 64 degrees. And that's the weather for the northern Shenandoah Valley listening area.
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latest music from the Magruders, bringing us back from our break, one called Saved by Grace. My buddies, the Martins, coming around now. I want to say a happy birthday to Miss Judy. Here's Running on Throwback Gospel.

the Martins, you better start running. Hey, let's run it on back to 1988. Oh my goodness, the Nealands, Kelly Nealand, Jerry Thompson, Rex Nealand, Karen Peck Gooch, Todd Nealand, and Jeff Stice. The Nealands doing a song called Bring My Children Home here on Throwback

I love it. The Neelands and Bring My Children Home. 2005, this song was recorded by the Mark Trammell Trio. You're right, trio, not quartet. It's one called This Time.

Hey, y'all, this is Mark Lowry, and if you love gospel songs from the 80s, the 90s, and the early 2000s, then you're at the right place. Throwback Gospel with Mickey Bell is

That's my buddy Mark Lowry, Jesus Laughing, here on Throwback Gospel. A little bit of Legacy 5 coming at you now. Also got one coming up here in just a moment for all of you moms out there. But first,

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Mississippi Live, 1987, The Kingsmen, and When Mama Prayed, Heaven Paid Attention. So glad to have you along with us. Here's Jesus Is Coming Soon, one of the original songs recorded by the Oak Ridge Boys back when they did gospel, throwback gospel.

0: Gospel with Mickey Bell.
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2: Oh my, Mickey is featuring songs from the late 90s and 2000s. Those were the days. Had I known that they were going to be some of the best days, I think I would have enjoyed them just a little bit more. This is Sherry Steele with the Steels. Hope you are enjoying this as much as I am.

grew up listening to that song right there, The Tallies, and Sweeter as the Days Go By. Let's throw it back even further to 1981. They were known as the Rex Neeland Singers. Here was a song called Jesus Is Alive and Well on this Resurrection Weekend.

Jesus Came Out Alive, Brian Free and Assurance from 1994. Little Charles Johnson and the Revivers here on Throwback Gospel. I'm holding to his hand, and you know what? He's holding to mine.

guys as we feature some of the songs that kind of fit this Resurrection Easter weekend. Hope you're going to have a great one. Here's the Bolin family. Praise God, he's alive. It

From the very first project recorded by Greater Vision, that's one called On a Journey. Here's a song first recorded by the Kingsmen back in 1995. It's fitting for this resurrection weekend. It's throwback gospel.

Resurrection Weekend wouldn't be complete without the Kingsmen doing a little bit of I Will Rise Up From My Grave. Hey, that's it for me for this weekend. Have a wonderful one. Here's the Happy Goodman family.

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1: Here's the weather for the Southern Light listening area. The temp is currently 84 degrees under partly cloudy skies. Humidity 39%. The wind is from the southwest at 9 miles per hour. The forecast for this evening, cloudy with light wind, 75 degrees. Overnight, a few clouds and somewhat breezy with the temp 65. And then tomorrow, a cloud here and there with a bit of wind with a slight chance of thunderstorms, 89 degrees. And that's the weather for the northern Shenandoah Valley listening area.

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0: I'm Dr. Zachary. 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
2: 1 Corinthians 15:34, Paul says, "Awake to righteousness and sin not. 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
1: Here's the weather for the Southern Light listening area. The current temp, 86 degrees, under partly cloudy skies. Humidity, 35%. The wind is from the west at 16 miles per hour. The forecast for this evening, cloudy with light wind, 75 degrees. Overnight, a few clouds and somewhat breezy with the temp 65. And then tomorrow, a cloud here and there with a bit of wind with a slight chance of thunderstorms, 89 degrees. And that's the weather for the northern Shenandoah Valley listening area.

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0: I'm Dr. Zachary. If you have asthma, let's talk. 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If you feel your asthma is not under control, go to controlyourasthma.org.
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1: Leviticus 20:26, "And ye shall be holy unto me, for I, the Lord, am holy, and have severed you from other people, that you should be mine."

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And of course, I guess I'm a little prejudiced. 50,000 fans said Sister Vestal is Miss Gospel Singer of 1971. Here she is singing for you now, God Walks the Dark Hills.

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1: Here's the weather for the Southern Light listening area. The current temp, 86 degrees, under clear skies. Humidity, 35%. The wind is from the west at 11 miles per hour. The forecast for this evening, cloudy with light wind, 75 degrees. Overnight, a few clouds and somewhat breezy with the temp 65. And then tomorrow, a cloud here and there with a bit of wind with a slight chance of thunderstorms, 89 degrees. And that's the weather for the Northern Shenandoah Valley listening area.

0: I'm Dr. Zachary. 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

0: God's love over the airwaves, 24 hours a day, Southern Light. 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
1: And welcome. 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
1: Here's the weather for the Southern Light listening area. The temp is currently 84 degrees under clear skies. Humidity 37%. The wind is from the west at 7 miles per hour. The forecast for this evening, cloudy with light wind, 75 degrees. Overnight, a few clouds and somewhat breezy with the temp 65. And then tomorrow, a cloud here and there with a bit of wind with a slight chance of thunderstorms, 89 degrees. And that's the weather for the Northern Shenandoah Valley listening area.

0: I'm Dr. Zachary. 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
1: Here's the weather for the Southern Light listening area. It's currently 81 degrees under clear skies. The heat index is 81 degrees. Humidity 47%. The wind is calm. The forecast for this evening, cloudy with light wind, 75 degrees. Overnight, a few clouds and somewhat breezy with the temp 65. And then tomorrow, a cloud here and there with a bit of wind with a slight chance of thunderstorms, 89 degrees. And that's the weather for the Northern Shenandoah Valley listening area.